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3: Forces conducting more strikes. I'm Lisa Lacerra, Fox News. Central Command says it's the 12th night in a row of targeted hits on Iran designed to degrade its military capability as rebels from Yemen join forces with Iran's Revolutionary Guard.
4: The Houthis had threatened to target and blockade Saudi oil. Even that threat alone was enough to make several tankers turn around, make U-turns, head north out of a longer and more expensive route out of the Suez Canal. Now that they have struck and disabled at least one tanker, possibly two, that's really going to change things. Saudi Arabia had been trying to move millions of barrels of oil out of the Red Sea, trying to flee from the chaos in the Strait of Hormuz. Now that route, at least in the short term, may be closed.
3: Fox's Steve Harrigan in Tel Aviv. The House narrowly passing a measure that would fund the Iran conflict.
5: Tacking on the Save America Act. But there's GOP skepticism. Senate Majority Leader John Thune may not even tackle the budget blueprint until September.
6: We could pull that budget resolution passed by the House and use it to fund government.
5: That package is immune to filibusters. Republicans could then cut Democrats out of the funding process. Republicans hope the threat compels Democrats to help avoid a full government shutdown.
3: Fox's Chad Pergram in Washington. In West Virginia, the National Guard has deployed as torrential rains led to flash floods, inundating homes and washing out roads and bridges.
7: We're going to find anyone who needs help. We're going to restore critical infrastructure and power and begin helping communities recover.
3: Governor Patrick Morrissey, the State Division of Natural Resources, has been involved in 85 rescues. And Morrissey says 19 National Guard and State Police helicopters were either out on rescue missions or standing by if needed. Further south, Tropical Storm Bertha made landfall this afternoon in southern Louisiana. 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
4: Overnight will bring mostly cloudy skies with a low of 57. Thursday is expected to be pleasant and less humid with a mix of clouds and sun, marking the beginning of a dry weather pattern with a high of 77. Thursday night will be clear with a low of 52. Moving into Friday, anticipate mostly sunny conditions and a high of 83. The outlook for Saturday also shows mostly sunny skies with a high of 83. For Blueberry Broadcasting, I'm AccuWeather meteorologist Jason Catarina.
5: Finally, fallen hero, Army Lieutenant Tyler Feehan. And the president had, I thought, some emotional comments he made as a result. And I happen to know for a fact, personally, that he's very, very touched when our military personnel are injured or killed. It bothers him enormously. Enormously. Despite what the media would have you believe, what the Democrats or anybody else would have you believe. So here's some of his comments just from a few hours ago. Go.
6: They returned to American soil at Dover. One of the families happened to be traveling to Georgia. Beautiful family, beautiful wife and husband and brother-in-law. And I said, I'm going to Georgia, too. Where are you going? He says, well, after this, sir, they lost their beautiful son. We're going to Georgia. I said, so if you want, I'll give you a ride on Air Force One. And they said, wow. Wow. So today, I then said they're on Air Force One, and it's quite nice, I must say. And they said, wow, this is something, thank you so much. But they're heartbroken, you know, they're heartbroken. But they couldn't believe it. And they live very close to here. They live minutes away. And we're here today, and I said to them, celebrating the memory of their beautiful, this was a beautiful son. You know, I read, when I go to Dover, I read charts on all of the young people. And some are unbelievable. Some are a little bit, you know, they got a little bit of a... couple of bad things put in. This is a son who is like a flawless, perfect person. Beautiful, beautiful son. Handsome in every way. Brilliant. Respected by everybody. His sheet read so beautifully, and I told them that. Their beloved son. And it's, his name was Lieutenant Tyler Feehan, and he was a person that was going all the way. He was going to be a general. He would have been a general very quickly. He was heading in that path. But I just want to thank Tyler's mother, Sherry, his father, Stephen, and his uncle, David, who great people. I got to know him a little bit on the plane and standing there watching this sight, which is, oh, it's very, very tough to, watch, to be honest with you. Very tough. I think it's the toughest thing I do of anything I do. I do all this stuff, but I think it's the toughest thing I do. But to Sherry and Stephen and David, we will carry Tyler's memory in our hearts forever. And I just want to thank you. It's an honor to have you here today. Please.
5: It's upsetting just listening, isn't it, Rich? You know, here President Trump reminds me of past presidents, Lincoln. So many casualties during the Civil War. Hundreds of thousands. His own family, casualties. Very, very difficult. Very difficult. And to be with the parents, excruciating. Obviously for the family, too. So, Our prayers go out. More reason to destroy this enemy. This enemy has already killed thousands and injured thousands of Americans. On the battlefield in Iraq, in Lebanon, Saudi Arabia, our two African embassies, they've killed and maimed so many Americans. It's time to finish them off, America. It's time to put an end to this, so that our children and grandchildren don't have to confront this when you and I are dead and gone. Each generation is an obligation to the next. Parents have an obligation to their children. Grandparents have an obligation to their children and their grandchildren. It's always been the way. One generation protecting the next. That's largely why we go to war, obviously to protect ourselves, but we're really thinking about the future, aren't we? We don't want our families to live under tyranny. We don't want our families to suffer from war. We don't want our families to suffer from concentration camps. We don't want our family to suffer from starvation, a lack of freedom. And so we fight to the death. What we're doing in Iran is noble. It is righteous to defeat this regime. This regime is not going to go away on its own. It doesn't seek coexistence. It doesn't even seek a cessation of military activity. It seeks our elimination. The people in Iran, they didn't ask for this. The vast majority of them were not involved in any revolution. This was imposed on them. Communism, Islamism, imposed on these people as they're trying to impose it on us. And I don't ever want you to forget those scenes of those young Persian people running for their lives as they're being mowed down with automatic weapons, with tanks, by snipers, as they continue to go around the country to collect young people up, throw them in prison, torture and rape them, and then execute them summarily. Hang them. Hang them. Imagine if it was your child or grandchild. Can't prevent this all over the world, but we can prevent it there. We're there right now. This regime's weaker than it's ever been. Now, if we don't pursue victory, we will not have victory. If we are fighting so we can negotiate the next day, then that's not victory. And if we want victory, we have to do what it takes to get victory. And what it takes, at a minimum, is bringing in our allies, the Israelis, the Mossad, the IDF, their Air Force, to fight side by side with us. The Arabs can't do it. The Turks won't do it. And the CIA to work with Mossad to arm these people who want to be armed and they want retribution for what's happened to them and their families over all these decades. And I don't blame them. They want to take their country back. All they need is a helping hand. And this isn't about us sending 150,000 troops in there like the vice president said to Joe Rogan. That is really preposterous. We need to do this. Or they'll have 20, 30,000 ballistic missiles one day, and they will have nuclear warheads. You can see how persistent they are. They're relentless. There will not be another president, I don't believe, who will do what Trump is doing. If the Democrats are in, I can assure you that they will not take steps to protect us. They will appease, they will pacify, they will even fund the enemy as Biden did and as Obama did. But if we want to prevent any more deaths, civilian and military, we've got to do what we've got to do, and we've got to do it now. It can't be attack, negotiate, attack, negotiate, attack, negotiate. NATO's not going to help us. The Arabs aren't going to help us. But the Israelis will help us. And the Persian people will help us. You have two peoples here. The Israelis and the Persians. And they're ready, willing, and able. And we should make maximum use of these allies. If we seek victory. I'll be right back.
3: 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Maine's news, talk, and information station. 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

0: needs in family. So he has said to his congregations, he has like 152 churches, Mark.
1: Wow.
0: And he sees the danger of the DSA. Mm-hmm. And you know what he's advising his Hispanic Pastors Association?
1: No.
0: On November the 3rd, do not vote Democratic line.
1: Mm-hmm.
0: That is like totally anathema to these people in the Bronx. He said,
1: well, that's good to hear.
0: Vote on the conservative line. We need Bruce Blakeman.
1: Mm-hmm.
0: And the other reason, because I loved your call screener, I am encouraging more pastors, people of faith, rabbis, mm-hmm. to tell their people who Mandami really is and to share with them what the goals of the DSA really are. Because it depends on us as well. I know that there's about 25% of those who are in churches not even registered, Mark, and then 60% sometimes fail to go to the polls.
1: Yeah.
0: And there's a way. God.
1: Well, we better turn out big out of the churches and out of the synagogues, and because they're really turning them out of the mosques. So, this is going to be very, very important that religious leaders who are Christian and Jewish and others really turn out their flock, because this is going to be very, very important. And we're also talking about the survivability of these other faiths. And because you can hear Mandami, Mandami's not interested in that. He's not interested in live and let live. He's not interested in even a diversity in the community. He's interested in taking complete and utter control, depopulating the city of, I think, Christians and Jews. You see what he did with Catholics. You see what he's done with other individuals, the Italians and the Irish and the German and the Poles and you name it. And, of course, the Jews. All right, Viviana, great call. Thank you so much. Much appreciated. Let's keep going. Let us go to Len, Fort Worth, Texas. On the great SXM, Sirius XM satellite. Go.
2: Thank you, sir, for taking my call.
1: Yes, sir.
2: You know, you were reading off those poll results about the approval and disapproval of communists and all that.
1: Mm-hmm.
2: And I can't believe the slim margin.
1: Mm-hmm.
2: To me, that's a slim margin. That just,
1: well, the Democrats, you had one there, 47% to 40%. Crazy.
2: Yes, yes. It blows my mind, Mark. I don't know what to say. Mm. And
1: we're up against it. The education system they control. They control the culture. They control the media. And we just have to push back in every way we know how. Every way we know how. Appreciate your call, my friend. We'll be right back. 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
5: Strikes against Iran. I'm Lisa Lacera, Fox News. U.S. Central Command says it's the 12th day in a row as both sides step up attacks on civilian

0: infrastructure. CENTCOM says the strikes were authorized by President Trump. This afternoon, the president paid respects to soldiers who died in the conflict last weekend.
1: President Trump and military leaders saluted in silence as the remains of four service members were returned to the U.S. at Dover Air Force Base in Delaware. The president describes the dignified transfers as the hardest part of his job. Following the solemn ceremony, President Trump invited the family of Lieutenant Tyler Freehan aboard Air Force One as he flew to Georgia.
2: To Sherry and Stephen and David, we will carry Tyler's memory in our hearts forever.
1: After a week and a half of daily airstrikes in response to Iran targeting ships, President Trump says the U.S. will now bomb a bridge or power plant for every vessel attacked in the Strait of Hormuz.
0: Fox's Jared Halpern at the White House. Senate Democratic leader Chuck Schumer has announced that he will lead Democrats in forcing another war powers resolution vote to what he calls Trump's reckless and costly Iran war. This would be the Senate's first war powers vote since the number of dead in the conflict rose to 18 and the number of wounded exceeded 500. The Department of Justice takes steps to ensure that South Carolina votes from overseas will count in the August special primary.
3: The August 11th special primary and perhaps a runoff August 25th will decide a Republican nominee that will replace the late Senator Lindsey Graham, who died July 11th, and face Democrat Annie Andrews in November. South Carolina will send ballots to all eligible state voters overseas by August 1st. The ballot must be completed and returned by the time polls close on primary day to be counted.
0: Fox's Gernal Scott. 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
3: VOM Weather from the Hammond Lumber Company Weather Desk.
4: Overnight will bring mostly cloudy skies with a low of 57. Thursday is expected to be pleasant and less humid with a mix of clouds and sun, marking the beginning of a dry weather pattern with a high of 77. Thursday night will be clear with a low of 52. Moving into Friday, anticipate mostly sunny conditions and a high of 83. The outlook for Saturday also shows mostly sunny skies with a high of 83. For Blueberry Broadcasting, I'm AccuWeather meteorologist Jason Catarina.
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5: You know, maybe the last time that New York and California have a chance of changing the trajectory of where their states are headed. We'll check in with Steve Hilton later. We got to get Bruce Blakeman on the show, Linda. I want to get him on. We'll check in with all things Simple Man, self-proclaimed Bill O'Reilly. He apparently had a big fight with Chris Cuomo. I'm still angry to this day at Andrew Cuomo, what he did in New York with COVID. I'm apoplectic still about it.

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1: Oh, hey, Sarah. Here to pick up your little camper, too?
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10: 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It's a challenge, but you can do it. 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Taught me how to be a leader. 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
5: All right, when we come back, we'll check in with all things Simple Man Bill O'Reilly. Steve Hilton is gaining ground in California. That's all coming up. And your calls, 800-941-SHAWN, straight ahead. I know the headlines move on, but the heartache and the aftermath of being hit by Iran and their proxies, you know, and the terror and the fight for survival, that does not go away. 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Look what they're doing. They target densely populated areas. The result is a humanitarian crisis in Israel. People need the basics. 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
16: Ratcheting up the attacks. I'm Lisa Lucera, Fox News. U.S. Central Command says it's conducting a 12th night of strikes against targets in Iran, as President Trump promised to strike a power plant or bridge for every ship Tehran targets in the Strait of Hormuz.
17: More tough talk as well from Iran's political elite. On one hand, you have the speaker coming out and saying, posting all or none, basically saying, if Iran is not allowed to sell its oil, no country, no neighboring country in the region will be permitted to sell any oil at all. The foreign minister also taking a page from the Old Testament. He's saying it'll be an eye for an eye, striking back against America in kind, not just America, but also any country as well that contributes to America's efforts.
16: Fox's Steve Harrigan in Tel Aviv this afternoon. afternoon, President Trump honored the four service members killed last weekend in the Middle East, saluting during a dignified transfer of their remains at Dover Air Force Base in Delaware. From the ceremony in Delaware, the president traveled to Marietta, Georgia, with a family of

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8: VOM weather from the Hammond Lumber Company Weather Desk.
9: Overnight will bring mostly cloudy skies with a low of 57. Thursday is expected to be pleasant and less humid with a mix of clouds and sun, marking the beginning of a dry weather pattern with a high of 77. Thursday night will be clear with a low of 52. Moving into Friday, anticipate mostly sunny conditions and a high of 83. The outlook for Saturday also shows mostly sunny skies with a high of 83. For Blueberry Broadcasting, I'm AccuWeather meteorologist Jason Catarina.
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22: By yourself. You're never alone. I followed my dad's advice to always prove myself and do what I can in the Navy and make him proud, make everyone proud. So I try to do that with everything I do. Being a woman, it's sometimes more challenging because we have to wear the same amount of gear that a man does. And we have to do the same amount of pull-ups that a man does for the physical training and the test. It's a challenge, but you can do it. You just gotta set your mind to it. Taught me how to be a leader, independent, confident.
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8: In a row. I'm Lisa Lacerra, Fox News. U.S. Central Command says it's concluded another round of strikes in Iran.
9: They are targeting military targets inside Iran, but President Trump warned that target list could expand to civilian infrastructure, things like power plants as well as bridges, if Iran continues to target shipping in the Strait of Hormuz. Iran's foreign minister responded sharply to the threat, saying Iran's policy was clear, an eye for an eye, threatening that Iran would respond directly to any American attacks, attacking not only America, but any nation that helps America as well.
8: Fox's Steve Harrigan in Tel Aviv. The U.S. is trying to regain control of the Strait of Hormuz and restore the flow of international shipping. Senate Democratic leader Chuck Schumer says he will force another vote tomorrow on a war powers resolution, calling the Iran conflict dangerous, costly, and unnecessary. A trial date of June 1st, 2027 for former Venezuelan leader Nicolas Maduro and his wife Celia Flores on drug trafficking charges.
10: Maduro and Flores have been held in a Brooklyn jail since early January when U.S. forces took both into custody out of their Venezuelan home. Both say they're not guilty. Maduro also continues to claim they were kidnapped and considers him and his wife prisoners of war. Prosecutors say Maduro conspired to move tons of cocaine into the U.S. The defense said among its arguments will be what it calls an illegal abduction.
8: Fox's Grinnell Scott. House Judiciary Committee Chair Jim Jordan of Ohio has issued a

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8: Overnight, we'll bring mostly cloudy skies with a low of 57. Thursday is expected to be pleasant and less humid with a mix of clouds and sun, marking the beginning of a dry weather pattern with a high of 77. Thursday night will be clear with a low of 52. Moving into Friday, anticipate mostly sunny conditions and a high of 83. The outlook for Saturday also shows mostly sunny skies with a high of 83. For Blueberry Broadcasting, I'm AccuWeather meteorologist Jason Catarina.
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7: We continue our final moments with Republican gubernatorial candidate in California, Steve Hilton is with us. You know, I'm watching your campaign closely. You know, you actually put out answers, you know, even a little exam for people about, you know, can you be anti-Trump and still vote for me? And I understand, especially in California and Gavin Newsom's California, he's obsessed with Trump, stalking Trump 24/7, 365. I mean, if I say a word about him, he's obsessed.

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5: By yourself. 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I followed my dad's advice to always prove myself and do what I can in the Navy and make him proud, make everyone proud. 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It's a challenge, but you can do it. You just gotta set your mind to it. 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
13: Right, that's going to wrap things up for today. John Fetterman tonight, Ted Cruz tonight, Jim Jordan tonight, Clay Travis tonight. Interestingly, the Colorado governor, Jared Polis, and he and I have had a few shootouts over the years. He is upset over the new direction of a radicalized Democratic Party. We'll get his thoughts on that. Set your DVR tonight, Hannity, 9 Eastern on the Fox News Channel. We'll see you tonight, back here tomorrow. Thank you for making this show possible. 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
20: Midterms. I'm Sue Guzman, Fox News. The November midterms are getting close, and polling shows the economy is the biggest issue this year with voters. It was one of the key themes for President Trump in Georgia today, who pointed to record highs on Wall Street while at the same time acknowledging inflation.
21: This economy is ready to blow everything away ever of any country. There's never been anything like what's happening in the United States of America right now. So I just want you to remember that if you're paying a little bit more, a lot of it's come down now.
20: Many Democrat candidates have been critical of the conflict with Iran, as well as higher gas prices. Earlier, President Trump was on hand to welcome the remains of four U.S. soldiers recently killed during the conflict with Iran. He joined their families at Dover Air Force Base in Delaware. Three of those killed were deployed to Jordan, as Tehran continues to target U.S. allies in the Middle East.
22: There were dozens of ballistic missiles and drones that were fired that night on July 17th at the base where these Americans were being housed. And it was at least one, possibly more, ballistic missile that struck the base and caused the devastation that led to the deaths. It's important to point out that the Iranians have fired more than 8,500 drones and missiles at U.S. bases since the war began 4 months ago.
20: Fox's Jennifer Griffin, a former special counsel, could now be the target of a criminal investigation. House Judiciary Chairman Jim Jordan has referred former Biden special counsel Jack Smith to the Justice Department, accusing him of misleading Congress about his investigation into President Donald Trump. Jordan says the newly released records contradict Smith's sworn testimony, and he wants federal prosecutors to determine whether criminal charges are warranted. 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
6: Overnight, we'll bring mostly cloudy skies with a low of 57. Thursday is expected to be pleasant and less humid with a mix of clouds and sun, marking the beginning of a dry weather pattern with a high of 77. Thursday night will be clear with a low of 52. Moving into Friday, anticipate mostly sunny conditions and a high of 83. The outlook for Saturday also shows mostly sunny skies with a high of 83. For Blueberry Broadcasting, I'm AccuWeather meteorologist Jason Catarina.
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0: AIs even kind of created a religion when allowed to communicate with each other. And I foresee a time where there'll be wars between AIs, because if you're an AI that's been trained by the Chinese military, you may see other AIs as a threat and seek to attack them. And in fact, there are people who already are hoping that AI will become God and will solve human problems by being smarter and less driven by emotions than we are, and supervise us and get us to clean up our act. So this is already happening, that people are projecting the overmind onto AI.
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6: Paying tribute in Delaware. I'm Ted Lindner, Fox News. President Trump paying tribute to American soldiers killed during the war with Iran on Wednesday.
7: President Trump saluted as the remains of 4 American service members killed in Jordan and Iraq over the weekend were transferred to Dover Air Force Base in Delaware.
8: We're going to honor them. And one of the hardest things to do, for me, it's one of the hardest things to do as a president.
7: Their deaths came as Iran fired drones and ballistic missiles at U.S. bases in the region. Before departing for Dover, the president warned Iran that U.S. strikes will target bridges and power plants in response to any more attacks on vessels sailing through the Strait of Hormuz. At the White House, Jared Halpern, Fox News.
6: A federal judge set a trial date for former Venezuelan President Nicolas Maduro on drug trafficking charges.
9: U.S. District Judge Alvin Hellerstein said the trial for Maduro and his wife Celia Flores on federal drug trafficking charges will begin June 1st of next year. Maduro and Flores have been held in a Brooklyn jail since early January when U.S. forces took both into custody out of their Venezuelan home. Both say they're not guilty. Maduro also continues to claim they were kidnapped and considers him and his wife prisoners of war. Prosecutors say Maduro conspired to move tons of cocaine into the U.S. The defense said among its arguments will be what it calls an illegal abduction. Oral arguments on motions will take place in November. In New York, Grinnell Scott, Fox News.
6: And the Secret Service preparing security measures for the rescheduled White House Correspondents' Dinner. Secret Service Director Sean Curran.
10: We'll always evaluate every plan, just like we do every site. So if, the example, the president goes to the same site 100 times, we will send an advance team there 100 times. Because things change, the environment changes, the actual footprint will change.
6: The new dinner Friday at the Waldorf Astoria in D.C. 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

0: Well, on Wednesday, Tropical Storm Bertha made landfall in southern Louisiana.
1: Storm surge and rain flooding could be the most problematic part of Tropical Storm Bertha. David Commerdell is the mayor in the fishing town of Grand Isle.
2: We got all our pump stations ready to go in case electricity goes out. We got our generators ready to go, and we got tractors in case, you know, we got pumps behind there.
1: Nearby Terrebonne Parish needed to rush repairs to its levee system damaged 2 years ago during Hurricane Francine. Government offices and schools and universities in and around New Orleans are shutting down. Eben Brown, Fox News.
0: The president touted Trump accounts for children in a Georgia rally Wednesday. Fox's Jonathan Sary in Marietta with the latest.
3: Speaking to a packed crowd at Metro Atlanta's Wheeler High School, President Trump talked about his administration's financial investment in America's future.
4: Ensuring that every young American gets a great start in life and a really fair shot at the American dream.
3: Trump accounts allow families to contribute up to $5,000 a year. To kick things off, the Trump administration is offering each child born between 2025 and 2028 a $1,000 nest egg. The president's Council of Economic Advisors estimates a child born this year will accumulate $5,800 by age 18 and more than $18,000 by age 28 based on the initial contribution alone.
0: The Treasury's investments in Trump accounts ends in late 2028. And the French Public Health Agency saying at least 5,700 people died during a historic heat wave in June. It said the excess mortality with 36% more deaths that would normally have been expected was the highest from any heat wave since 2003. A historic heat wave that year caused an estimated 15,000 deaths in France. France registering its hottest ever days on June 24th and June 25th of this year with a national average of 86 degrees Fahrenheit. I'm Ted Lindner. This is Fox News.
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6: VOM Weather from the Hammond Lumber Company Weather Desk.
7: Overnight will bring mostly cloudy skies with a low of 57. Thursday is expected to be pleasant and less humid with a mix of clouds and sun, marking the beginning of a dry weather pattern with a high of 77. Thursday night will be clear with a low of 52. Moving into Friday, anticipate mostly sunny conditions and a high of 83. The outlook for Saturday also shows mostly sunny skies with a high of 83. For Blueberry Broadcasting, I'm AccuWeather meteorologist Jason Catarina.
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3: The best thing about it is it's really exciting. We got complete vindication because basically what happened was is the government admitted that we don't know what these spots, these objects, these bright lights are, but basically you can help the government because the thing we're finding out is government's not that bright and they need our...
4: Fox News, I'm Sue Guzman. The House has passed a $95 billion budget proposal to fund the conflict in Iran, provide aid to U.S. farmers, and voting law changes connected with the Save America Voter ID Act. No Democrats voted for it. It comes after War Secretary Pete Hegseth announced this week that the Pentagon is running out of cash. It now heads to the Senate. The Pentagon launching a 12th night of strikes against Iran as President Trump issues fresh threats.
5: Trump now threatening to hit civilian infrastructure targets closer to the Iranian capital of Tehran. Writing on Truth Social, from this point forward, anytime the Islamic Republic of Iran shoots at a ship in the Strait of Hormuz, the United States will bomb and destroy one bridge or power plant.
4: Fox's Aisha Hosni, and Tropical Storm Bertha making landfall in southeast Louisiana, bringing heavy rains and the risk of flooding, winds 45 miles an hour. 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
1: It's time to congratulate you for your efforts to get UFO UAP disclosure. 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
2: 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In history, we'll look back and go, this radio show put this issue on over and over again. And ultimately, we got disclosure. And you're here to see it, and so am I.
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5: Funding for the Iran conflict. I'm Sue Guzman, Fox News, and the House has approved $95 billion in funding for the conflict with Iran and also okayed a $1.5 trillion defense bill. Details from Fox's Chad Pergram.
6: The House of Representatives trying to cure the legislative summertime blues. The House approved a stopgap bill to avoid a government shutdown this fall. The House sending the Senate a budget framework to pay for the conflict in Iran, tacking on the Save America Act. But there's GOP skepticism. Senate Majority Leader John Thune may not even tackle the budget blueprint until September.
7: We could pull that budget resolution passed by the House and use it to fund government.
6: That package is immune to filibusters. Republicans could then cut Democrats out of the funding process. Republicans hope the threat compels Democrats to help avoid a full government shutdown. The House also approving a plan barring members from trading stocks.
5: President Trump Wednesday honoring the 4 U.S. soldiers killed in the Iran conflict, joining their families as their remains were returned home. This as Tehran continues to target U.S. allies in the Middle East.
8: There were dozens of ballistic missiles and drones that were fired that night on July 17th at the base where these Americans were being housed. And it was at least one, possibly more, ballistic missile that struck the base and caused the devastation that led to the deaths. It's important to point out that the Iranians have fired more than 8,500 drones and missiles at U.S. bases since the war began 4 months ago.
5: Secretary of State Marco Rubio meeting with Russia's Foreign Minister Sergei Lavrov in Thailand for talks about Ukraine and the conflicts in the Middle East. Fox News asked Lavrov whether Russia is helping Iran target American troops, but Lavrov didn't respond and walked away. 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
20: A Fox News poll of over 1,000 U.S. voters finding if the November election was today, 53% would back the Democratic candidate in their House district, while 46% would back the Republican. The Democratic advantage comes as President Trump's approval rating stands at 39%, unchanged for the last 3 months. Roughly three quarters of those polled, 76%, say they'd rate the economy as only fair or poor. And another three quarters say inflation has caused them financial hardship. 23%

0: want dramatic change in the government, 50% viewing capitalism positively, 30% favoring socialism, up 3% from last year. The Democratic Socialists of America are viewed positively by 31%. Kristen Goodwin, Fox News.
1: House Judiciary Chairman Jim Jordan has referred former Biden special counsel Jack Smith to the Justice Department, accusing him of misleading Congress about his investigation into President Donald Trump. He wants federal prosecutors to determine whether or not criminal charges are warranted. And Tropical Storm Bertha is currently battering Louisiana. Here's Fox Weather's Robert Ray.
2: It was pretty intense here earlier for a system that was so offshore. The effects on this barrier island, well, not bad, right? As far as visuals, nothing catastrophic, thank God. But we did receive 40-plus mile an hour wind gusts, very minimal rain, less than an inch across the region as the system trekked to the west and then made landfall at 2 p.m. Central Time in St. Bernard Parish, bayous, essentially, marshes in that area. So even though they had some on-push or water rise there, nothing is going to be in a bad scenario, as the governor said.
1: Fox Weather's Robert Ray in Dauphin Island. I'm Sue Guzman. This is Fox News.
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5: Overnight will bring mostly cloudy skies with a low of 57. Thursday is expected to be pleasant and less humid with a mix of clouds and sun, marking the beginning of a dry weather pattern with a high of 77. Thursday night will be clear with a low of 52. Moving into Friday, anticipate mostly sunny conditions and a high of 83. The outlook for Saturday also shows mostly sunny skies with a high of 83. For Blueberry Broadcasting, I'm AccuWeather meteorologist Jason Caterina.
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2: And I wanted to talk to you anyway about the UFO reports, what you think of them.
3: The best thing about it is it's really exciting. We got complete vindication because basically what happened was is the government admitted that we don't know what these spots, these objects, these bright lights are, but basically you can help the government because the thing we're finding out is government's not that bright and they need our...
4: News. I'm Ted Linder. A Fox News poll shedding light on what Americans think of President Trump, the midterms, and economic growth.
5: A Fox News poll of over 1,000 U.S. voters finding if the November election was today, 53% would back the Democratic candidate in their House district, while 46% would back the Republican. The Democratic advantage comes as President Trump's approval rating stands at 39%, unchanged for the last 3 months.
4: Fox's Kristen Goodwin. And U.S. forces launching a 12th night of strikes against Iranian military targets.
6: We don't need the Hormuz Strait, but we do it because we have to do it, because we cannot let Iran have a nuclear weapon.
4: President Trump speaking at a rally in Georgia Wednesday. This is the Republican-led House adopted a $95 billion budget proposal. It would further fund the Iran war and other White House priorities. 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
9: Funding the conflict. I'm Ted Lindner, Fox News. The House has approved $95 billion in funding for the conflict with Iran and has okayed a $1.5 trillion defense bill. Fox's Chad Pergram with more.
10: The House of Representatives trying to cure the legislative summertime blues. The House approved a stopgap bill to avoid a government shutdown this fall. The House sending the Senate a budget framework to pay for the conflict in Iran, tacking on the Save America Act. But there's GOP skepticism. Senate Majority Leader John Thune may not even tackle the budget blueprint until September.
11: We could pull that budget resolution passed by the House and use it to fund government.
10: That package is immune to filibusters. Republicans could then cut Democrats out of the funding process. Republicans hope the threat compels Democrats to help avoid a full government shutdown. The House also approving a plan barring members from trading stocks.
9: Meantime, the president paying tribute on Wednesday to American soldiers killed during the war with Iran.
12: President Trump saluted as the remains of four American service members killed in Jordan and Iraq over the weekend were transferred to Dover Air Force Base in Delaware.
13: We're going to honor them. And one of the hardest things to do for me, it's one of the hardest things to do as a president.
12: Their deaths came as Iran fired drones and ballistic missiles at U.S. bases in the region. Before departing for Dover, the president warned Iran that U.S. strikes will target bridges and power plants in response to any more attacks on vessels sailing through the Strait of Hormuz. At the White House, Jared Halpern, Fox News.
9: And the Secret Service preparing security measures for the rescheduled White House Correspondents' Dinner. Secret Service Director Sean Curran.
14: We'll always evaluate every plan, just like we do every site. So if, the example, the president goes to the same site 100 times, we will send an advance team there.
9: The new dinner Friday at the Waldorf Astoria in D.C. 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
9: Tropical storm Bertha making landfall in southern Louisiana on Wednesday. Fox's Evan Brown.
26: Storm surge and rain flooding could be the most problematic part of tropical storm Bertha. David Commerdell is the mayor in the fishing town of Grand Isle.
27: We got all our pump stations ready to go in case electricity goes out. We got our generators ready to go, and we got tractors in case, you know, we got pumps behind there.
26: Nearby Terrebonne Parish needed to rush repairs to its levee system damaged 2 years ago during Hurricane Francine. Government offices and schools and universities in and around New Orleans are shutting down. Evan Brown, Fox News.
9: The president touting Trump accounts for children in a Georgia rally on Wednesday. Fox's Jonathan Seri in Marietta with more.
28: Speaking to a packed crowd at Metro Atlanta's Wheeler High School, President Trump talked about his administration's financial investment in America's future.
29: Ensuring that every young American gets a great start in life and a really fair shot at the American dream.
28: Trump accounts allow families to contribute up to $5,000 a year. To kick things off, the Trump administration is offering each child born between 2025 and 2028 a $1,000 nest egg. The President's Council of Economic Advisors estimates a child born this year will accumulate $5,800 by age 18 and more than $18,000 by age 28 based on the initial contribution alone.
9: The Treasury's investments in Trump accounts ends in late 2028. And a former special counsel could now be the target of a criminal investigation. House Judiciary Chairman Jim Jordan has referred former Biden special counsel Jack Smith to the Justice Department, accusing him of misleading Congress about his investigation into President Donald Trump. Jordan claims that newly released records contradict Smith's sworn testimony and is urging federal prosecutors to determine whether criminal charges are warranted. I'm Ted Lindner. This is Fox News.
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31: Overnight will bring mostly cloudy skies with a low of 57. Thursday is expected to be pleasant and less humid with a mix of clouds and sun, marking the beginning of a dry weather pattern with a high of 77. Thursday night will be clear with a low of 52. Moving into Friday, anticipate mostly sunny conditions and a high of 83. The outlook for Saturday also shows mostly sunny skies with a high of 83. For Blueberry Broadcasting, I'm AccuWeather meteorologist Jason Caterina.
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0: talk to you anyway about the UFO reports. What you think of them?
1: The best thing about it is it's really exciting. We got complete vindication because basically what happened was is the government admitted that we don't know what these spots, these objects, these bright lights are, but basically you can help the government because the thing we're finding out is government's not that bright and they need our
2: Fox News, I'm Sue Guzman. Another night of U.S. military strikes against Iranian military targets. Speaking in Georgia, President Trump claimed the U.S. does not need the Strait of Hormuz.
3: If you combine us and Venezuela, we have about 62% of the world's oil market. So we don't need straits. We don't need anything. We don't need the Hormuz Strait, but we do it because we have to do it, because we cannot let Iran have a nuclear weapon.
2: Communities across West Virginia inundated with floodwaters after torrential rains. Governor Patrick Morrisey declaring a state of emergency in dozens of counties.
4: Right now, we're in the phase of search and rescue. We remain in a position where we're looking to identify any individual who we might be able to save.
2: Hundreds of National Guard members have been deployed to the hardest hit areas. America is listening to Fox News.
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0: It's time to congratulate you for your efforts to get UFO UAP disclosure. 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
9: To expand targets. I'm Sue Guzman, Fox News. The United States has wrapped up a 12th night of attacks against Iran. Fox's Steve Harrigan tells us President Trump is issuing a warning that the target list could soon expand to civilian infrastructure.
10: Things like power stations as well as bridges, even in and around Tehran. This if Iran keeps targeting shipping around the Straits of Hormuz. Here's President Trump.
11: They're getting hit so hard and they want to make a deal. But I say they're not ready to make a deal.
10: Iran's foreign minister issuing a sharp response, saying Iran's policy is crystal clear, an eye for an eye, that Iran will respond to any attacks in kind, attacking not only the United States, but any nation that helps the United States as well.
9: And the threat comes after the Houthis attacked two Saudi oil tankers in the Red Sea. Secretary of State Marco Rubio meeting with Russia's Foreign Minister Sergei Lavrov in Thailand for talks about Ukraine and the conflicts in the Middle East. Fox News asking Lavrov point blank whether Russia is helping Iran target American troops. Lavrov did not respond and simply walked away. The House has approved $95 billion in funding for the conflict with Iran, and it was okayed with a $1.5 trillion defense bill. Fox's Chad Perkram with more in this report.
12: The House of Representatives trying to cure the legislative summertime blues. The House approved a stopgap bill to avoid a government shutdown this fall. The House sending the Senate a budget framework to pay for the conflict in Iran, tacking on the Save America Act. But there's GOP skepticism. Senate Majority Leader John Thune may not even tackle the budget blueprint until September.
13: We could pull that budget resolution passed by the House and use it to fund government.
12: That package is immune to filibusters. Republicans could then cut Democrats out of the funding process.
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9: House Judiciary Chairman Jim Jordan has referred former Biden special counsel Jack Smith to the Justice Department, accusing him of misleading Congress about his investigation into President Donald Trump. He wants federal prosecutors to determine whether criminal charges are warranted. New Fox News poll shedding light on what Americans think of President Trump, the midterms, and economic growth.
25: A Fox News poll of over 1,000 U.S. voters finding if the November election was today, 53% would back the Democratic candidate in their House district, while 46% would back the Republican. The Democratic advantage comes as President Trump's approval rating stands at 39%, unchanged for the last 3 months. Roughly three quarters of those polled, 76%, say they'd rate the economy as only fair or poor. And another three quarters say inflation has caused them financial hardship. 23% want dramatic change in the government, 50% viewing capitalism positively, 30% favoring socialism, up 3% from last year. The Democratic Socialists of America are viewed positively by 31%. Kristen Goodwin. Fox News.
9: And Tropical Storm Bertha is battering Louisiana. Fox Weather's Robert Ray has more from Dauphin Island, Alabama.
26: It was pretty intense here earlier for a system that was so offshore. The effects on this barrier island, well, not bad, right? As far as visuals, nothing catastrophic, thank God. But we did receive 40-plus-mile-an-hour wind gusts, very minimal rain, less than an inch across the region as the system trekked to the west and then made landfall at 2 p.m. Central Time in St. Bernard Parish, and bayous, essentially, marshes in that area. So even though they had some on-push or water rise there, nothing is going to be in a bad scenario, as the governor said.
9: Fox Weather's Robert Ray reporting. I'm Sue Guzman. This is Fox News.
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14: VOM Weather from the Hammond Lumber Company Weather Desk.
30: Overnight will bring mostly cloudy skies with a low of 57. Thursday is expected to be pleasant and less humid with a mix of clouds and sun, marking the beginning of a dry weather pattern with a high of 77. Thursday night will be clear with a low of 52. Moving into Friday, anticipate mostly sunny conditions and a high of 83. The outlook for Saturday also shows mostly sunny skies with a high of 83. For Blueberry Broadcasting, I'm AccuWeather meteorologist Jason Caterina.
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0: about loss of life. We're not here to make any specific announcements pertaining to that, but we are concerned about that, and that's why all of our efforts remain focused on examining different streets and areas and situations so we can report things to the public.
1: A state of emergency declared for all 55 counties in the state. 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
6: More warnings for Iran. I'm Ted Lindner, Fox News. The U.S. completing its 12th night in a row of attacks on Iran. Fox's Steve Harrigan from Tel Aviv, Israel, explains that President Trump's issuing a warning that the target list could expand its civilian infrastructure.
7: Things like power stations, as well as bridges, even in and around Tehran. This if Iran keeps targeting shipping around the Straits of Hormuz. Here's President Trump.
8: They're getting hit so hard, and they want to make a deal. But I say they're not ready to make a deal.
7: Iran's foreign minister issuing a sharp response, saying Iran's policy is crystal clear, an eye for

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7: Overnight will bring mostly cloudy skies with a low of 57. Thursday is expected to be pleasant and less humid with a mix of clouds and sun, marking the beginning of a dry weather pattern with a high of 77. Thursday night will be clear with a low of 52. Moving into Friday, anticipate mostly sunny conditions and a high of 83. The outlook for Saturday also shows mostly sunny skies with a high of 83. For Blueberry Broadcasting, I'm AccuWeather meteorologist Jason Caterina.
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11: It could have been done in a more democratic way. It could have been done so much better to give everyone an opportunity and everyone a voice. And I'm not salty because I wasn't a delegate. So people are saying, you just sound salty because you weren't picked as a delegate. It's like, no, I'm salty because nobody had a choice.
9: Kara Bickford, salty from Fairfield, speaking with WMTW. Now, she's a Democrat, and she ran unsuccessfully to be a delegate at the party's upcoming emergency clubhouse meeting. And she is stating what we are hearing from more than just a handful of other Democrats. The rush to replace Plattner. They were not heard.
10: Number 4.
12: I'm proposing 5 Lincoln Douglas style debates in front of the Maine people, a town hall format, where all 3 of us candidates, myself, Hannah Pingree, and Rick Bennett, can defend their policies. And in particular, I think 5 leading issues in 5 leading locations makes perfect sense.
9: And I heard this in your newscast just a moment ago. That's Bobby Charles, a post on his site yesterday suggesting the 5 Lincoln Douglas style debates in 5 separate cities, town hall, a moderator addressing 5 issues, depending on what city the debate is occurring. Now, I've reached out to Bobby's peeps. He may be on a plane around 8 o'clock this morning. And if he's not, he says he'll be on the PD, or his peeps say he'll be on the PDQ or telephone line to talk with us here on Maine's Morning News.
10: Number 3.
13: Maine does not need 6 more years of concern. No. We need courage. We need a fighter. And we need someone who remembers exactly who sent them to Washington.
9: Okay, Democrat for U.S. Senate Troy Jackson, that video posted yesterday, I think somewhere around 3 to 4 o'clock. Technically, 2 other Democrats, I heard this in your newscast just a moment ago as well, Paul. Well, technically, 2 other Democrats still in the running for the nomination, David Costello and Sandra Pelletier. Hey. You know what that is? That's me keeping my mouth closed like I said I would keep my mouth closed. Anyway, what caught our attention, and I'm glad when I yelled to you across the hallway that you would come in and take a look at the video with me. Okay, what caught our attention about this video is the editing style. If you see this video and then go back and watch, if you can still find one, a Plattner for Senate. Do not click on the lip dub with a wrecking ball. It's going to ruin your day. But look at the ad for Troy Jackson that dropped yesterday, and look at how similar it is to the Graham Plattner political ads on social media. No, I asked you to come in and take a look. Was I dreaming?
4: No.
9: No.
4: Holy Morris cats.
9: Strikingly. Thank you. Thank you. Again, I've never loved you more than I love you at this moment. Now, if Troy Jackson wants to talk about concerns.
10: Number two.
14: And it seems that there is real concern about Troy Jackson's temper, or as some said, a fiery personality, culminating in the oft-cited water bottle incident from some 5 years ago, where in a closed-door meeting with other lawmakers in the state house, Jackson, in a state of frustration and anger, threw a plastic water bottle. Now, we spoke with five sources who were briefed immediately after this incident occurred, and they said that it appeared that the water bottle was aimed at a female lawmaker.
9: Similar to the way that Janet Mills chucked the bouquet to Hannah Pingree, apparently 5 years back, Troy Jackson chucked a water bottle. We do not know how much water was in the water bottle or whether it was Poland Springs. But apparently he chucked a water bottle at a female lawmaker. The Jackson campaign, according to, I should identify that, that is CNN investigative reporter Allison Gordon on the set last night. The Jackson campaign is spinning this as Jackson's actions betraying how passionate he is.
4: Passionate.
9: Mm. Passionate enough to chuck a water bottle at a female lawmaker.
10: Number one.
15: To our immigrant neighbors, you belong here.
9: That was so short, I'm going to play it again for y'all.
10: Number one.
15: To our immigrant neighbors, you belong here.
9: Biddeford Mayor Liam LaFountain. At last night's council meeting, which was moved to the school, the first since an ICE agent shot and killed Johann Sebastian Duran Guerrero of Colombia in self-defense when Guerrero refused orders to stop and then drove at the agent, according to the Department of Homeland Security. Very few words there from Biddeford Mayor Liam LaFountain. But let's read more into the proclamation that he signed last night. We got a copy of it from a couple of listeners. And if it is the same proclamation, then we have some concerns. There are powers that government officials have that, Paul, you and I don't have. Listeners don't have. They get to sign laws. They get to issue executive orders. They get to sign official proclamations. And when they do, they're no longer speaking as private citizens. They're speaking through the power and authority of the offices. Yes, granted, perhaps the people elected that person. We are a republic democracy that they are allowed to flex that power. But in this case, Biddeford Mayor Liam LaFountain spoke for every single person in Biddeford when he signed a proclamation last night stating that the, quote, federal government had one of its agents shoot and kill Johann Sebastian Duran Guerrero, end quote, in the streets of Biddeford. I want to read that one more time. You can probably find a copy of the proclamation and you can download it and you can read it for yourself. In this proclamation, which people tell us, I know I sound like Wadsworth when I say that, but I'm telling sources tell us, I'll put it that way, that the Biddeford mayor, Liam LaFountain, wrote into his proclamation, even while demanding a transparent and full investigation, that he states that the federal government had one of its agents shoot and kill Johann Sebastian Duran Guerrero. Where is the duct tape? No, wait a minute. Even as you call for a transparent and full investigation, your sixth line in your proclamation, Mayor LaFountain, makes a scandalous claim. The proclamation that we were presented, if this isn't indeed the one, maybe you scratched it out last night with your Bic pen before you put your John Hancock on the thing. But the proclamation that we've been reading states that you claim the federal government had one of its agents. Makes it sound like, am I wrong, Paul? It makes it sound like, oh, the federal government ordered his agent to shoot this guy. Yeah. I thought we were demanding transparency. I thought we were asking difficult questions before arriving at maybe some very, very difficult answers. Now, perhaps Mayor LaFountain is absolutely correct. I can play this just for a moment. perhaps 6 weeks from now, 8 weeks from now, maybe a year from now, that when every investigation is completed, when everyone signs off, maybe we will learn that what Mayor LaFountain proclaimed is entirely accurate. What happens if that's not the case? What happens if there is some additional surveillance footage that changes our understanding of what happened? What if investigators come to the conclusion that federal agents acted entirely appropriately under the circumstances? Mayor, what do you do then? Do you wish issue another proclamation? Do you apologize, maybe? Do you withdraw this one? Here's the funny thing with documents like this and events like this. Once you do it and it goes up on the interwebs, it's there forever, Mayor LaFountain. Or was Mayor Quimby's was Mayor LaFountain's proclamation never intending to wait for an investigation in the first place? Now, why would he sign a proclamation like this? I think there were 3, 4, 5 people in Biddeford last night that kind of signaled why the mayor would do something like this. Because people got up and they spoke and they waved their hands and they said, do something. You've got to do something. Don't just sit there. Do something. You owe us some action. Mayor, council, do something. And those people weren't waiting for a full transparent investigation. There's another thing I'm kind of wrestling with in my head with this whole thing this morning, more than just the words of or the written words signed off by the Biddeford mayor. And those are the ones that come from the people actually charged with exercising the authority of enforcing Immigration and Customs Enforcement. The Department of Homeland Security reports assaults against Immigration and Customs Enforcement officers increased from 19 incidents to 275 during the comparable rating period the previous year. And a more than 1,300%. That is a more than 1,300% increase. The Department of Homeland Security also reports vehicle attacks increased from 2 incidents to 66 and says death threats have risen substantially. I don't have that number immediately in front of me, but the Department of Homeland Security attributes much of the increase to the increasingly heated anti-ICE rhetoric from some politicians and activists. Now, there are those who have challenged those conclusions. But when you start yapping anti-ICE, more people take aim at them. Does the Biddeford mayor's proclamation amount to anti-ICE sentiment? Well, he claims that the federal government had. You could argue in those words when you read it one way or the other. That's the only way I can read it. The mayor of Biddeford claims that the federal government had, what was the term you used just a moment ago? A hit job. Mm-hmm. That's a good way. Maybe I'm reading this incorrectly, but the Biddeford mayor is proclaiming a conclusion before an investigation, and whether intentionally or unwittingly, he's just ramping up the rhetoric. And I think he's making life more difficult for an ICE officer or maybe a federal agent. Again, I'm not asking whether DHS is right. I'm asking whether words matter, whether they fall out of your mouth or whether they're written on a page and then you sign it as a proclamation in front of a room of people who demand that you do something. Words matter in Washington. Words matter in Biddeford. Liam LaFountain has every right to his political opinions. But I'm not sure that's even the question. The question is whether he should use the power of his office to announce conclusions before investigations are complete. And if there is a repercussion from him doing this, he darn well better own it. Because as I said before, transparency doesn't simply require us to demand answers. Everyone wants a full and thorough investigation. In fact, that was one of the things in the mayor's proclamation. But it also requires us to have the humility to wait. And I don't think Biddeford Mayor Liam LaFountain exercised humility last night. He just ain't waiting. Now, this is why the question of the day is worded thusly. Please add the quotes in this, if you would, Paul, because the quote is important, because the quote is what was written into the copies, plural, of the proclamation sent to us by listeners.
10: Should Biddeford Mayor Liam LaFountain have signed a proclamation stating that, quote, the federal government had one of its agents shoot and kill Johann Sebastian Duran Guerrero, end quote, before the investigations are complete?
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2: Paul, I hunch that the Jackson campaign is celebrating this survey because it gives them a chance to raise money that they desperately need in the U.S. Senate battle with Senator Collins, even ahead of the coronation. Now, let's see what happens, however, at the Cross Insurance Center in Bangor super soon. Maybe you saw some of those headlines. I don't think this poll is actually telling us who's winning. I think it's really kind of telling us who hasn't closed the sale. Now, why don't you listen along with us here? We got five takeaways. Takeaway number one. By looking at these numbers, it appears that Democrats have survived the Plattner implosion. For 6 months, we've been wondering, okay, with Plattner out, what are Democrats going to do? You look at the snapshot, Troy Jackson sits at 49% against an 18-year incumbent United States senator, even before he scores the party's official nomination. If Republicans were pretending that Troy Jackson isn't a serious candidate, this poll could, I'm going to use the word could, end that thought. Takeaway number two. If you look at this survey, Collins has an independent problem. Remember previous UNH survey, Paul? Plattner had the independent problem.
3: Mm-hmm.
2: In these numbers, when you actually crunch them, it looks like the incumbent Senator Susan Collins has an independent problem. This jumped off the page at me. Among independents, Jackson, 46%. Back me up on these numbers. You're looking at the same survey. Yep. I am. Jackson, 46%.
3: Collins, 42.
2: Collins, 42%. And
3: 10% undecided.
2: 10% undecided among those who are presenting themselves. We'll talk about methodology in a moment. As unenrolled or independent. Now, Susan Collins isn't losing any Republicans. She's losing what has always made Susan Collins Susan Collins. And that are the unenrolleds. And that could be a concern for Republicans more than Jackson, who leads with 3 points in this snapshot in this survey. Hang on, there's more to consider here. Number three, there's no Collins coattail effect detected in these numbers. And this fascinated me. Collins trails Jackson by just a bit. Bobby Charles trails Hannah Pingree by 14 points. And Republicans are presently losing both statewide races? Sidebar, Your Honor. You're telling me that in the second congressional district, Paul LePage is trailing in a survey? If Collins was, some maybe thought, bringing the GOP across the finish line, I would expect that, at least according to these numbers, that Bobby Charles would be polling a little bit better. He doesn't poll better, according to this survey, but I am not losing sleep. Hang on. Takeaway number four. Troy Jackson has what pollsters call a ceiling problem. Not S-E-A-L-I-N-G, as in sealing the deal, but ceiling, S, check that, C-E-I-L-I-N-G, as in raise the roof. Okay? And I don't hear a lot of people talking about this. Jackson's favorability numbers. Can you see that? What is Jackson's favorite? I know you're laughing. I am too, because this. Okay.
3: I was kind of surprised.
2: What is Troy Jackson, according to this one University of New Hampshire study survey, I should say, what is Troy Jackson's favorability rating, Paul?
3: 37%.
2: And this guy is leading Collins by how much?
4: More than a couple points.
3: More than a couple points.
2: And we'll get to some of the points that some of you right now are screaming to us in text messages. Okay, we hear you. We understand. Let us present the whole thing and then tell you why. This is kindling for the campfire to make some more. Okay. Jackson's favorability is 37%. What's his unfavorable number, Paul?
3: 32%.
2: Now, as fascinating as those two numbers are to me, the next two numbers are equally fascinating. And some of you right now are doing math in your head. 37 and 32. That's 60. That's 70%. What are the other 30% responding to the survey thinking? How many are claiming to be neutral to Troy Jackson?
3: 15%.
2: Well, what about the final 15%? Either you like them or you don't like them or you don't have an opinion. What's the other 15%?
3: You don't know enough about him.
2: Who doesn't know enough about Troy Jackson? Holy cows.

0: The independents between the two split 46-42. 15%, as we just told you, these people don't know enough about Jackson to give him an opinion, and 10% of independents remain unchanged or undecided. Elections in Maine haven't been about, well, primaries, yes, but elections in Maine haven't been about the parties for years. Now it's a power. Now it's about the unenrolls. Now it's about the independents. And who just slapped unenrolled and independent voters right in the face? The Democrat Party. Can I go back to that sound cut we played during the agenda this morning? I believe it was agenda item number 5.
1: It could have been done in a more democratic way. It could have been done so much better to give everyone an opportunity and everyone a voice. And I'm not salty because I wasn't a delegate. So people were saying, you just sound salty because you weren't picked as a delegate. It's like, no, I'm salty because nobody had a choice.
0: That's Kara Bickford talking with WMTW. She's from Fairfield. She's a Democrat. She ran unsuccessfully to be a delegate at the party's upcoming emergency convention. And now she's sharing with us what we're hearing from, I say more than a handful. But the fact that a Democrat would reach out to us and say, you guys really need to talk about this, that tells us something. The rush to replace Plattner, the independents weren't heard, and Democrats even feel that they weren't heard. The Democrat Party slapped independents in the face. Sorry, Devin, you did. And now you're going to try to get someone elected by appealing to them? Now, there are four, I counted, how many red flags? Four, maybe five red flags in this poll. And again, this is why you can get ready. Get the chocolate and the marshmallows and the graham crackers, Paul, because we're going to build a campfire. Oh. We're going to use this. We're going to get a kindling. Okay. Yep. And then we're going to make s'mores.
2: Bringing it to camp.
0: All right. Here's what concerns us about this poll. The headlines this morning, you saw them. Jackson in tight race. Jackson has slight edge. The actual numbers, Jackson 49%, Collins 46%. The margin of error is essentially 3%. That is a statistical tie. And anyone that says Jackson is winning, just wait. The fundraising emails, if they aren't out already for the Jackson campaign, they will be. And they need to be, because I think Chuck Schumer and I think that Bernie Sanders aren't interested in writing too many more big checks to an election here in the state of Maine. Anyone that says Jackson is winning, you better translate that to Jackson and Collins are statistically tied in the middle of July. And there is an enormous difference between the two statements. Okay, takeaway, or red flag, I'll say, red flag number two. Please turn up your radio and hear this. When the University of New Hampshire reached out to call people and say, hey, would you be a part of our poll? 49% of those responding said they were Democrats. 38% said they were Republicans. 13% said they were independents. That is not the political makeup of registered voters in the state of Maine, where Democrats and Republicans are tighter and there are a whole lot more independents. But that's what you get when you do a survey like this. And when you have the survey numbers that come in like this. Oh, by the way, let me give you the number. 13% said they were independent in this poll. 13% of the people they reached were independents. 31% of Maine voters claim to be unenrolled independent. So when you get numbers like this, they weight, W-E-I-G-H-T, they weight them. They say, all right, let's factor in that it should be this many, and we'll multiply the numbers, and then we'll give you these numbers of 49 and 46. A 13% is enormously important in this, because we know that independents and unenrolleds will be the deciding factor in here. But you get a smaller subset, you better be very, very cautious about reaching any conclusions looking at this report. Looking at this survey. Same with Republicans. Republicans often tell us, I don't take part in polls. I'm too busy. I'm working. Republicans were undersampled. Independents were undersampled. And they weighted those results. Red flag number three. This could be my favorite. Okay, mark this down. Right now, hear me as I say this. Right now, Troy Jackson is running the perfect campaign. Because he just started, really, with that first ad that looks an awful lot like a Graham Plattner ad in the editing style, font, presentation,
2: everything,
0: grainy

0: surface to it. Yeah. No one is really paying attention. We are. You are. I am. Our listeners are. But right now, Troy Jackson is really benefiting from, I count one, two, three things. Plattner imploded. Democrats consolidated in a questionable way. And Republicans are just now beginning to prosecute their case. The Washington Post giving us the story of Troy chucking the water bottle. Talk more about that in a moment with Steve Robinson of the Maine Wire. Here come the TV ads, the PAC spending. Maybe there'll be a debate. Maybe someone will watch. National money just starting to come in. This poll isn't asking who are you voting for in November. This is asking who are you thinking about in July? And there's a difference. Troy Jackson has not yet been revealed to you. And when he is, opinions will change. And red flag number four. And some of you were already screaming this to us. And Paul, we don't have enough. I bet you and I can say it at the same time.
1: Susan Collins always outperforms polls.
0: We did not practice that, people. But it's true. Susan Collins never runs like Susan Collins polls. Almost never. She has significantly outperformed difficult polling before. Sarah who?
2: Gideon.
0: Gideon who? White? This is not a prediction. It is an historical observation. And here's one more number in here that fascinates me. Collins, we told you, Jackson's favorability rating is 37%. What's Susan Collins' favorability rating, Paul?
2: 35.
0: Okay, if Jackson is more favorable than Collins, then why isn't he ahead by 8 points or 10 points or 12 points or 13 points? Here's why. 35% say Susan Collins, all right, you're favorable. You know what this is really saying? People are saying, Susan, I may not like you, but I love what you're doing for the Pine Tree State. Mark those words. They're going to come back. They're important. I'm sorry. They're important.
2: Important, yes.
0: Yeah. I don't think 49% or 46% is the story this morning that you're glancing at in some of the headlines. Jackson in tight race. Jackson has slight edge. I think the story is 15%, the unenrolleds, and 4 months to go. 15% of Maine voters say they don't know who Troy Jackson is. Maybe in southern Maine, they have no idea who's this hick. Okay? But they have 4 months before Election Day. Jackson's got to raise some money in order to buy the ads. I am not working for anyone's campaign, but I would think if Senator Susan Collins' campaign has 11 mil in the bank right now, and there's only so much ad time available over the next 4 months, I'd buy every second up right now and leave the Jackson campaign fighting for air, literally fighting for air time, because the money just ain't in yet.
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7: Overnight will bring mostly cloudy skies with a low of 57. Thursday is expected to be pleasant and less humid with a mix of clouds and sun, marking the beginning of a dry weather pattern with a high of 77. Thursday night will be clear with a low of 52. Moving into Friday, anticipate mostly sunny conditions and a high of 83. The outlook for Saturday also shows mostly sunny skies with a high of 83. For Blueberry Broadcasting, I'm AccuWeather meteorologist Jason Catarina.
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9: 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This person writes to us, with all of this Troy Jackson chatter, I'm surprised you guys haven't played any of the sound bites from when he got obliterated by Bobby Charles in their debate. For people that somehow don't know about Troy Jackson, they should go rewatch that debate. The guy has the IQ of a wet sneaker. Keep up the good work, guys. Joe from Chelsea on the PD Cudor telephone line. One of the hardest working people in digital media in the entire state of Maine. Steve Robinson, the editor-in-chief of The Maine Wire, online at themainewire.com. Can we talk about Jackson's infractions? That's what I call them, compared to Plattner's problems. I wonder if, man, if voters said, I'm okay with all of Plattner's shady past, I can't imagine they're going to be upset about Troy Jackson chucking a water bottle at a woman in a closed-door meeting because he was passionate, Steve.
10: I've gotten so many calls from national reporters wanting to know about this water bottle chucking story. I can't for the life of me figure out why they think it's such a big deal. If most Mainers sat in a meeting with some of these Democrat politicians, I would challenge them not to throw something. I just don't really think that's a... If anything, it humanizes him. It's like the most honest moment of his life was when he was angry and threw something. But I think that the Democrats are going to find that perhaps they've Plattnered themselves again. And by that I mean walking into a candidate who wasn't accurately vetted. And with Troy Jackson, you kind of have the inverse of the problem with Graham Plattner. Whereas Graham Plattner was a relative unknown and there wasn't a lot out there, with Troy Jackson, there's just so much out there that they didn't properly have time to wade through it all and figure out what could be used against him in a political campaign or what might be problematic once the national media starts covering it. And one thing that they haven't accounted for is that there's plenty of information and plenty of stories out there that the local media, like the Bangor newspaper, the Portland newspaper, has just ignored. And there's also some stuff that was reported, and then because Maine is just not a healthy political state and it has a sick, corrupt political culture, it just never becomes a bigger story. But once the national media is involved, the rules change a little bit, and people are held to a different, higher standard. That's what we saw with Graham Plattner, and that's what we've seen in a couple of incidences when the national media comes and starts sparring with Maine's top politicians.
9: And we saw some sparring last night. It was CNN investigative reporter Allison Gordon on the set taking a look into the water bottle chucking. There's got to be a pithier phrase to use on this. The Poland Springs. I don't even know if it was Poland Springs. Can't say
10: that. Yeah, that's good. That's right where I was going. We've got to come up with some funny term. Anyway, the texters should be able to help us out with that.
9: Yeah. So what should we call Jackson's infraction of chucking the water bottle? Here's Allison Gordon, CNN investigative reporter on the set last night. It was number two on our agenda.
11: Number two.
12: And it seems that there is real concern about Troy Jackson's temper, or as some said, a fiery personality, culminating in the oft-cited water bottle incident from some 5 years ago, where in a closed-door meeting with other lawmakers in the state house, Jackson, in a state of frustration and anger, threw a plastic water bottle. Now, we spoke with five sources who were briefed immediately after this incident occurred, and they said that it appeared that the water bottle was aimed at a female lawmaker.
9: When talking with the Jackson campaign, said they spun it to her this way. It just shows how passionate, that was the word, how passionate Troy Jackson can be. I'm not buying passionate, are you?
10: No, obviously he wasn't passionate. I think we're all familiar with the character type that's not getting their way and throws a hissy fit. But again, I kind of have to side with Troy here because it's a very frustrating group of people to be in around, whether it's Democrats or Republicans. State lawmakers are not known to be the most agreeable bunch of people. Sure. So I do have some sympathy for him there. But I think that there are other stories or anecdotes from Jackson's past that I think bear more on how he would comport himself in the U.S. Senate. A specifically good example is how he's handled himself around gun control. Mm-hmm. For 20 years or longer, Troy Jackson was the Democrat from Northern Maine, a sportsman, a Mainer, an unapologetic Democrat in support of gun rights. And then suddenly, in December of 2023, his son, Chase Jackson, working for a Resurgam group, a lobbying firm founded by Troy's former chief of staff, B.J. McAllister, gets a contract from the Maine Gun Safety Coalition that ended up being $50,000. Troy just remarkably has a come-to-Jesus moment, and just less than a month later, he's out in front of left-wing activists saying, I'm going to support the three items of gun control that I voted for less than a year ago. I voted against, rather, less than a year ago. So on a core human right, on something that was fundamental to his personality, as soon as the financial interest changed for his family, he just flipped 180 degrees. So what does that say about how he might handle himself in the United States Senate? I think that that's probably going to be a bigger issue and something of discussion in the campaign.
9: If listeners aren't subscribing to the Robinson Report, they need to do so, and they need to do so this morning. I do, and I see some write-ups. What'd you call it? The Book of Troy? The story of the Book of Troy, in which you outline some of these. I call them Jackson's infractions. I like the Book of Troy better.
10: That's good. I wish I had that. I wish I had Jackson's infractions. We can trade.
9: Oh, that's yours. Anything? Hey, me a phrase, you a phrase, whatever. That's not how you turn that phrase, is it? We're talking with Steve Robinson of the Maine Wire. Do you think the Augusta? I live in Augusta. I live in Allegash. Oops, I signed the document. Do you think that issue is too complex to present in a campaign ad that voters will then say and understand it and then not vote for him?
10: No, I think that people pretty easily can understand taking advantage of programs designed to help poor people. That's the simple message is that Troy made misleading statements on a mortgage document so he could save a buck on the loan. And Merton Weed Jr. of Norway was prosecuted by the U.S. Attorney for mortgage fraud for doing the same thing. Letitia James, the former Attorney General in New York, this is the same thing that she did. There must have been some memo that went out to some of these elite Democrats saying that the FHA program was a good way to get a cheap mortgage rate because Adam Schiff, I think, was accused of doing this as well. Mm-hmm. And there's some indication that Ayanna Pressley's husband has done this as well. It seems like a very, very common thing for a certain kind of person to try to pull to get a cheap mortgage rate. I think that people can understand it, and I think that the details, as you get into the story, they just don't look good for Troy at all. I mean, filing a lawsuit against an older couple in Maine that sold you their house, accusing them of lying to you, and then turning around and admitting to the insurance company, telling a different story to the insurance company. It's just not a story that really speaks well of Jackson's character. And I think there's kind of a theme running through all of these where Jackson will sculpt reality to fit whatever is best for him financially.
9: Did you see his campaign ad that he dropped about 15 hours ago?
10: I did not, but I can imagine. Oh. I can imagine what it looks like. Is he the outsider? The 26-year outsider that Maine needs?
9: No, it's similar to what Plattner's people presented, where it's Troy on a stage wearing an interesting shirt, by the way. It's like a halfway between the logger and the lawyer. When you see it, you'll see it. What fascinated us, Steve, and I bet all the money in my pocket against all the money in your pocket, that when you look at it, you will see and others will see the style and the editing similarities between that ad and everything that Plattner put out. The fingerprints are now
10: probably the same agency.
9: Yeah,
10: undoubtedly. Right agency. They've moved on. You know, they've made $15 million off of Plattner, and now they're on to their next a golden goose. I will say, though, for a fifth-generation logger, the guy's got twigs for arms. You know, I don't know when the last time was that this guy had calluses on his hands. You know, I'm not a Joe Baldacci build over here, but you know, I can see a soft body. I can see a soft body from a mile away. That guy needs to get in the gym, stop skipping leg day. Holy cow!
9: If he's got twigs for arms, he might cut them off if he starts firing up that chainsaw. I think that'll be a damage.
10: If he knows how. I mean, I don't. When was the last time that guy actually ran a chainsaw?
9: Where's the choke on this thing?
10: But,
9: surmise just a few moments ago, and I wonder this. I'm not working for anyone's campaign, but I am Team Elizabeth. That's my wife. If I were on Colin's campaign, I would use all my $11 million I got in the bank right now, and I would buy up every possible moment of airtime before Jackson can get any monetary traction. What do you think?
10: Well, the money will be an interesting question. There's already some ads reserved by Wynn Senate. I think about $10 million in FCC blocks when I checked it yesterday. Mm-hmm. Collins already has reserved, or I guess Collins Aligned PACs already have reserved much more space than that. That would certainly be a strategy, although I don't know that Jackson's going to have the financial resources to compete. Mm-hmm. Chuck Schumer yesterday was asked whether he would endorse Troy Jackson, and he pointedly declined. Mm-hmm. All he said was, you know, we want to beat Senator Collins. He wouldn't endorse Troy Jackson, and that, to me, reading the tea leaves, says that Schumer is anticipating some problems for Jackson. He doesn't want to be associated with him publicly. He sees another Plattner level catastrophe in Maine, and he wants to distance himself from it.
9: Is the coronation in cement?
10: Yes. Okay. There was some concern yesterday when some of the campaigns started submitting their petition signatures. You know, Shaw and Dan Kleben, I think. Mm-hmm. There were some rumors that they had submitted their petition signatures, but they have officially said, no, we're not doing that. There's two lesser candidates that they wouldn't rig it a second time, not on behalf of these candidates. Oh. Maybe on behalf of Shaw or a Bellows, but it's in cement. It will be a coronation for sure.
9: Okay. Two final points. You and your team profiled Plattner's problems long before legacy media in the state of Maine and even the national media picked up on it. You've already done your homework on Jackson. How long is it going to take for legacy media in Maine and for the national media to pick up on what you and your team have already packaged?
10: 1.5 weeks.
9: Okay, that's the out. We're going to start an office poll. And finally, the best candidate that we think has come forward for how to sum up Troy Jackson's chucking the water bottle at the female lawmaker behind closed doors. It's Water Bottle Gate.
11: Mm.
9: Water bottle gate.
11: I have
9: what'd you get?
11: H2O. It doesn't roll off the tongue, Red's Bell.
10: It doesn't roll off the tongue. It's a tough one. We need to keep the creative inquiries coming.
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6: The U.S. bombs Iran a 12th straight night. I'm Dave Anthony, Fox News.
7: Iran is begging us, okay, both directly and indirectly. Let's do a deal. Let's talk. Iran is begging every day. The problem with Iran is every time they make a deal, the people that are in charge there, they either break it or they want to change it.
6: Secretary of State Marco Rubio at a regional summit in the Philippines. As for the latest U.S. attacks,
8: CENTCOM says these strikes were once again focused on degrading Iran's ability to threaten vessels in the Strait of Hormuz.
6: Fox's Trey Yingston, Tel Aviv.
8: This follows a new warning from President Trump on Wednesday when he posted to True Social saying, from this point forward, anytime the Islamic Republic of Iran shoots at a ship in the Strait of Hormuz, whether it be by missile, rocket, drone, or any other device or weapon, the United States will bomb and destroy one bridge or power plant. While no vessels were attacked in the strait overnight, a Saudi-owned oil tanker was targeted in the Red Sea by Houthi forces in Yemen.
6: And oil prices are rising even more, nearly 4%. WTI is at a six-week high. It's back to around $90 a barrel. Gas is up another 3 cents today. AAA's national average for regular $4.09 a gallon. But President Trump insists a lot of prices have come down lately.
9: This economy is ready to blow everything away ever. Of any country, there's never been anything like what's happening.
6: That was at a rally for Republicans in Georgia, though. In a new Fox News poll, 76% rate the economy only fair or poor. 53% say if the elections were today, they'd vote for a Democrat for Congress. Now, the president went to Marietta, Georgia, after attending the dignified transfer ceremony honoring four American troops killed last week in the Iran conflict as they returned in flag-draped caskets. The family of one of them, First Lieutenant Tyler Feehan, flew with the president to the rally.
9: To Sherry and Stephen and David, we will carry Tyler's memory in our hearts forever, and I just want to thank you. It's an honor to have you here today. Please.
6: The president also met with the other families of those killed. America's listening to Fox News.
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11: 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I'm Paul Wolf. Several people were hospitalized after a house fire and possible explosion in Bridgeton on Wednesday. Firefighters say flames broke out at a home off Route 302, and the state fire marshal's office is investigating the cause. The Auburn City Council has approved new rules governing future syringe service programs, even though no needle exchange currently operates in the city. Officials say the ordinance establishes licensing and oversight requirements, while supporters argue the programs help prevent disease and connect people with addiction treatment. A 13-year-old boy is safe after being blown across Rangeley Lake while paddleboarding during strong winds Tuesday. Firefighters in the Warden Service found the boy about a mile and a half from where he started, clinging to his paddleboard after drifting across the lake in less than 15 minutes. And the National Weather Service confirmed a funnel cloud over Norridgewock Wednesday afternoon, prompting tornado warnings for parts of Somerset County. The warning was later canceled, and officials are now gathering reports of any hail or wind damage from the storm. Your exclusive VOM AccuWeather forecast is next.
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4: VOM Weather from the Hammond Lumber Company Weather Desk.
17: Today will bring pleasant conditions with lower humidity levels and a mix of clouds and sun, marking the beginning of a dry spell. Expect a high of 77. Tonight will be clear with a low of 51. Tomorrow is set to be mostly sunny with a high of 83. As we head into Saturday, anticipate mostly sunny skies and a high of 83. On Sunday, there will be more sunshine than clouds with a high of 82. For Blueberry Broadcasting, I'm AccuWeather meteorologist Jason Caterina.
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15: Let's get right to the question. 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
15: Hardest working man in radio news and sports, right behind the bulletproof glass over in Spacious Studio 7A. Right there, his name is Paul Wolf. Good morning to you, my friend.
6: Good morning.
15: We do something called the agenda on this program. These are the top stories that we're following, and we invite you to follow along too. In fact, we count them down.
19: Number five.
20: I'm diabetic. It's a disease. We all agree that this is a disease. I need a prescription to go get my needles, but they can just get their needles. It's wrong. Please do not make this a Sanford, a Portland, a Lewiston, a Bangor, or an Augusta. We're better than that.
15: That man is in Auburn. And he was talking before city leaders okayed those new rules for any future free syringe service programs. Jason Levesque served as mayor of Auburn for, I think, 6 years. It's been a while. We're going to reconnect with him in just a few minutes here to touch on this, and also to talk about the help that victims and survivors of the Robert Card shooting deserve.
19: Number four.
21: I trust the people that work for the city. I do not trust ICE. They are not part of our community. They aren't vetting their officers, and they mask themselves.
15: Got a lot to say about that, but that's Sonia Thomas of Waterville talking before city leaders before they approved a measure forbidding Elm City employees from cooperating with Immigration and Customs Enforcement. Now, this had been on the table since Operation Catch of the Day, but they brought it back after, as we know,
2: an ICE agent shot and killed Johann Sebastian Duran Guerrero of Colombia in self-defense, according to DHS, when Guerrero refused orders to stop and drove at the agent.
19: Number three.
22: He's only yelling at women. He's not yelling at tough men. He's screaming at, you know, minority women and other women and getting in their face and throwing things. That's not a guy. Nobody does that. I've never known anybody that gets in a woman's face and screams and gets red-faced and loses their mind like this guy's been reported to have done in the past. Oh, he's passionate. You know, the one woman who was like the minority leader threw him out of her office, rightfully so.
2: Well, guess who he's talking about? That's political commentator David Urban on CNN. Again, bringing national attention to the state of Maine. He's talking about Troy Jackson. Troy, you give love a bad name, and you give Maine a bad name. Talking about Democrat for U.S. Senate Troy Jackson and the water bottle gate. I'm going with that until we come up with something better. The more I think about it, maybe. I like it. It's not as good as water bottle full throttle. Yes. We'll play that again for you later this morning. That was last night on CNN. I might tune in tonight because I want to find out if they're going to be talking about Jackson's $4,600 tax bill. Front page, BDN this morning.
19: Number two.
23: Well, they got rid of one guy who loves Nazi tattoos, and at least according to the Washington Post, they chose a guy who seems to have an anger problem. So I would love to see how that actually fares with suburban women. You can't count Susan Collins out. The last time they had her down about maybe 6 or 7 points during the general election in 2020, she ended up winning by four. No, she ended up winning by a larger margin than
24: eight,
23: that.
24: I think.
23: Yeah, by eight.
24: Sarah Gideon.
23: Yep.
2: That's Republican strategist Malik Abdul on CNN. Summing up what we've been sharing for a while now, and very succinctly, you can't count Susan Collins out. But why don't we hear from the senator?
19: Number one.
25: You had mentioned that you think he's in line with the socialists.
26: Well, he clearly is. He can tell, read his statements. He was Senator Sanders, Senator Sanders presidential. Yeah. He's a Bernie bro.
2: He's a Bernie bro. That's got us smiling this morning. That's U.S. Senator Susan Collins of Maine, of course, answering a CNN reporter. Important to note this. That little conversation took place in the halls of Congress. Now, rules strictly prohibit any member of Congress from campaigning inside the halls of Congress. So she deferred, said, I can't talk to you about the questions that you initially asked about the campaign. But she could answer that question about Troy Jackson. And we're smiling at her labeling Jackson as a Bernie bro this morning. And she's talking about Bernie Sanders. And Bernie Sanders, senator from Vermont, you saw him standing side by side and raising Graham Platner's hand in the air and raising Troy Jackson's hand in the air. Bernie Sanders is at least ideologically aligned with the Democratic Socialists of America. We're going to call him the DSA. Now, he's not formally a member. The DSA still threw a lot of support behind Bernie Sanders 2016 and 2020. And that's led to massive membership growth for the DSA, the Democratic Socialists of America. Sanders is their kind of their philosophical figurehead for this progressive movement. But I bet if you and I, Paul, went to Dunkin' this morning, 10 people in line, and we asked them what the Democratic Socialists of America actually stand for, I would guess 7, maybe 8 out of 10 couldn't tell us. Mm-hmm. And yeah. I think that's okay. Because recently, before listening to Glenn Beck, before taking the time to look into it, before understanding the efforts of DSA to get into or more firmly entrench themselves in politics of Maine, I wouldn't have noted anything either. But I think it's time we did, because they've got some ideas, and ideas don't arrive all at once. They arrive one election at a time. Here's the first thing about the DSA. They say they aren't trying to fix the system. They are, however, attempting to fundamentally redesign much of it. This isn't a conversation about tweaking tax rates or maybe making government bigger or smaller. The Democratic Socialists of America advocate substantial changes to America's political and economic institutions. I'll outline them in a moment. Number two, you need to know this. The DSA would change who owns things. The DSA advocates dramatically for increasing democratic control of economic institutions and worker ownership. Plain English, your relationship with business and the economy would fundamentally change under the DSA. Think less Wall Street and more town meeting. How do the town meetings go in your community? Number three, the DSA would change who decides things. I heard Beck talking about this. I wanted to look into it myself, sure enough. And this one did surprise me. If you literally adopted the DSA platform tomorrow morning, America would no longer look like America. There would be no United States Senate as we presently know it. There would be no Electoral College. There would be no President of the United States as we currently understand that office. Executive branch would be, it would be selected differently. And the House of Representatives would dramatically expand. Our political institutions would fundamentally change if you adopted the entire Democratic Socialists of America platform this morning. Now, whether you think that's wonderful or whether you think it's terrible, my point is this. Understanding that objective is critical. Number four, the DSA would change what government provides. Healthcare, housing, childcare, education, transportation, immigration policy, put a pin in that, criminal justice policy. America's relationship with government itself would substantially change if you adopted everything the Democratic Socialists of America are pitching. The DSA isn't just openly proposing to repaint the house. They propose to redesign it. And then I had to scratch my head and ask the question, where is this already working? And the answer is nowhere. There is not one country on God's earth that has fully adopted the Democratic Socialists of America's platform. Not one. You'll hear people talking about Denmark. You'll hear people talking about Norway, Sweden. People will point to Canada. People, those countries have social programs, but they're funded by capitalism. The question isn't if the DSA wants the USA to become some other country. The question is if the DSA wants the USA to become something entirely different than we've ever seen before on planet Earth. How do I know this? Because the Democratic Socialists of America aren't hiding it. Maybe they were for a time, but they're not hiding it anymore. These are their ideas. These are their goals. These are their aspirations. And they proudly post them and just recently updated them on their website. Now, maybe 10, 20 years from now, America's going to look much more like the country they're envisioning. And the rest of us will wonder, well, why we didn't do it sooner? Or maybe 20 years from now, we'll conclude that America's imperfect system was worth saving. Or maybe it's not in as bad a shape as we think. By the way, the status of America's standing, doesn't that depend on who you're listening to? Anyway, all of that's for us to decide. 20 years from now, are we DSA or are we USA? Now, please recognize this. A country, or even a state like Maine, doesn't accidentally become something else. And it doesn't happen overnight. Like the scenario I painted just a moment ago. If we woke up this morning and the Democratic Socialist of America's platform was fully in place, both Bernie and Susan would be out of a job, right? Because they're going to ditch the Senate, right? We need to elect more representatives. Maine doesn't accidentally become something else. America doesn't accidentally become something else. We vote for it. One election at a time. And elections aren't simply contests between people. They're contests between destinations. Destination USA, Destination DSA. And before we decide where we're going, don't you think we ought to take a look at the map or maybe set the GPS and advance forward and see where it's actually going to take us? Because as I said, ideas don't arrive all at once. They arrive one election at a time. So when Senator Collins, I think, rightly calls Troy Jackson a Bernie bro, and you know that Graham Plattner was a Bernie bro. Shouldn't you look to see who Bernie is affiliated with? Who's cheering for him? And the policies that they want in place? Now, some of what we just outlined, I bet you've heard people running for Maine House. I bet you've heard people running for Maine Senate. Share some of those thoughts. Share some of those ideas. Here's my question. Do you think those are dangerous? Do you think those would work? Because my research tells me those ideas haven't worked anywhere. Anywhere. Do you really want to experiment with the United States of America? You want to throw out everything we've got and adopt this and see if this works? I don't know. Sometimes I like to look at other people's playbooks and find out, did that work? Does democratic socialism, how many five-star, Paul, can you look this up? How many five-star Google reviews does the DSA have on, I don't even think you need to look. I don't think there's one. Maybe someone knows there is. These are text messages coming to us in the Varney Auto Group text line at 601-207-4478. 601-207-4478. Tell me how this works. Bernie Sanders using campaign funds donated to him, and he is trotting all around the country campaigning for everybody else. God bless America. This person writes to us, great, so I'll basically die in Venezuela under the DSA. Again, Venezuela. Venezuela is one of those examples where, you know what? We're going to do socialism. Of course, we're going to have to finance it with capitalism because we're sitting on all the oil in the world. China, same way. They were doing the whole socialist thing until they realized, you know what? We got to pay for these programs somehow. So let's adopt capitalistic ideas. And this person texts us, the DSA are destroyers and they are not building anything. They are communists. Now maybe more out of the 10 standing in line at Dunkin' may know about the DSA.
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1: This poll shouldn't surprise anybody. I've told you this is coming. I told you that she'd be the front runner, and now it's official. Anyway, AOC now is at the top of the list for a new 2028 presidential poll. Kamala Harris barely registers. Second place goes to Mayor Pothole Pete Buttigieg. But if you look at the numbers, AOC has 22%. I told you she's the leader, and guys like people like Hakeem Jeffries and Schumer are minority leaders in name only. Buttigieg at 21. Harris, wow, only got 5% support. Gavin Newsom, Mark Kelly, Bernie Sanders, all trailed all had less than 10% of the vote.
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7: 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Plattner lied about everything from his Nazi tattoo to his toxic, dangerous relationships with women. And Plattner and his out-of-state allies repeatedly lied about Susan Collins. You may not agree with Susan on everything, but Plattner and his accomplices launched an endless stream of lies. Independent fact-checkers proved Plattner's claim that Susan voted to cut Medicaid was false. Susan even won awards for protecting Medicaid. Fact-checkers said Plattner's claim that Susan was corrupt is also false. The list of their lies goes on and on. So as the Democrat establishment and political insiders plot to anoint Plattner's replacement, remember, they will continue to repeat these lies. And that is sad, but true.
8: I'm Susan Collins, and I've approved this message.
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10: Fox News. I'm Sue Gossman. The Pentagon launching a 12th night of strikes against Iran as President Trump issues fresh threats.
11: Trump now threatening to hit civilian infrastructure targets closer to the Iranian capital of Tehran. Writing on Truth Social, from this point forward, anytime the Islamic Republic of Iran shoots at a ship in the Strait of Hormuz, the United States will bomb and destroy one bridge or power plant.
10: Fox's Aisha Hosni, a newly released Fox News poll shedding light on what Americans think of President Trump, the midterms, and economic growth.
12: A Fox News poll of over 1,000 U.S. voters finding if the November election was today, 53% would back the Democratic candidate in their House district, while 46% would back the Republican. The Democratic advantage comes as President Trump's approval rating stands at 39%, unchanged for the last 3 months.
10: Fox's Kristen Goodwin, America's listening to Fox News.
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14: 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I'm Paul Wolf. An Eddington man has been found guilty of making online threats against former Vice President Kamala Harris and others. A federal jury convicted Thaddeus Wind, 52, on 3 counts of transmitting interstate threatening communications. He will be sentenced at a later date. The Waterville City Council has approved an ordinance prohibiting city employees, including police officers, from cooperating with Immigration and Customs Enforcement. The measure follows last week's fatal ICE shooting in Biddeford and passed despite debate over whether law enforcement should have been exempted. 2 Minutemen suffered minor injuries in a rollover crash in Auburn Tuesday. Police say the driver lost control of a pickup truck on West Auburn Road, striking a utility pole and a rock wall before the vehicle rolled onto its side. The crash remains under investigation. And state police issued 115 speeding tickets during an enhanced enforcement campaign along Interstate 95 in southern Maine this month. Troopers say the effort is aimed at slowing drivers through work zones, where officials say speeding remains a major safety concern. Your exclusive VOM AccuWeather forecast is next.
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27: Today will bring pleasant conditions with lower humidity levels and a mix of clouds and sun, marking the beginning of a dry spell. Expect a high of 77. Tonight will be clear with a low of 51. Tomorrow is set to be mostly sunny with a high of 83. As we head into Saturday, anticipate mostly sunny skies and a high of 83. On Sunday, there will be more sunshine than clouds with a high of 82. For Blueberry Broadcasting, I'm AccuWeather meteorologist Jason Caterina.
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0: temperature one. I don't know if the community really has recovered, has it?
1: Well, no. In a lot of ways, it hasn't. But this was going to be a known fact. Right after the incident, I talked to a lot of mayors that suffered similar, you know, tragedies in their community, and the long term impact is great. Economic downturns, emotional, obviously, you know, the victims and their survivors and their families, but really the community itself will go through a period of downturn, if you would. And I think we're seeing that right now in Lewiston. And I think the key here is, how do we get above this? How do we truncate this, you know, historical fact that's on the ground? How do we buck the trend, if you would?
0: Now, I don't want to get anyone in trouble, but we've talked with Amy Sussman on our program before, and she is the aunt of Max Hathaway. And Max was one of the 18 killed in the atrocities committed by Robert Card. And she and some others are still very, very, very frustrated, Jason, that, as are many of us who donated to help the victims and the families, and to see some of that money, I'll say, peeled away and given to nonprofits by a panel who saw some of the money go to their own nonprofits. And I saw recently, if it's okay, if I'm stepping out of line here, please don't hang up, just say goodbye and then hang up. I saw that you were offering some suggestions, perhaps to Amy, of what possibly could be done. And you were talking with someone that I think is running for office.
1: Yeah, correct. No, you're not out of line at all. I talked to Amy, I talked to survivors. I mean, I haven't been the mayor now for 2+ years, since just actually 2 months after the shooting. And there was a lot of work that, you know, had to go on in Lewiston and Auburn for those, you know, 2 months, my last 2 months in office. And looking at things now with a little bit of time and perspective, there was a lot of things that were mishandled. And first of all, how do we make sure that if something like this happens again in Maine or anywhere else in the country, you know, how is it handled? How do we look at going forward? What's the best possible operating procedure, if you would? But more importantly right now, is how do we get some relief to those individuals? We can go and continue, you know, saying this was wrong, how do we fix it, and so forth, and we should. But I think the most immediate thing to do, and that's why I talked to Representative Adam Lee yesterday, after talking with Amy Sussman, actually, let's get a piece of legislature in there, an appropriation that equals to or slightly greater with, you know, factoring in inflation, the amount of money that was appropriated to nonprofits versus to the survivors' medical bills, to the families' immediate living expenses. You know, a lot of money was attributed there. But this is a pretty broad range of individuals that were in that first sphere of impact. We have to make sure their needs are adjusted. That's really an important step. The legislature did do, you know, pieces of legislation prior that set up funds where only the interest could be, you know, spent 3 years after the fact and distributed to survivors. You know, that's a good longer term fix, but it doesn't affect the people that are facing a mortgage crisis right now.
0: Let me see if
1: medical bills.
0: Let me see if I can understand the concept. Let's now go to, if we can't do it at the local level in Lewiston, and if we can't see change made to what the Maine Community Foundation did, then let's go straight to the legislature and let's see what we can do for the victims and their families in Augusta.
1: Yeah, so that's step one. Okay, government does have a role. Government has a role when all else fails. First of all, looking at this, and this is why we need a true, in the military we call it an after-action review. We haven't had an after-action review of post-shooting events that happened. I mean, everything from me giving a press conference the night of the shooting, should I have done that? Should I have been all alone? What do we do with communication? Should have Lewiston just owned the entire incident? It happened in Lewiston, but the victims were far and wide throughout Central Maine. We really need to look at this and have some tough skins and say, okay, what did we do right? What did we do wrong? What do we do? Where's the playbook? You know, where's this rapid response team that happens afterwards? What's the roadmap that we need to follow to make sure that those immediately impacted, the second degree impacts and tertiary impacts are handled, not just short term, but long term? It's so easy just to say, okay, we did what we did and everything's fine. And if we just ignore it, it will go away. It won't. It's not going to. And obviously, this controversy is really just pulling down, you know, Lewiston and Maine. It's kind of dragging us, you know, okay, it's dragging us down, but it's really impacting those survivors. They need to be handled now. Now, am I saying this happens all the time? No. But it is a stopgap measure. So we can go back and take that immediate stress off and really look at this and say, what was right? What was wrong? What needs to happen going

0: We're going to watch for that legislation. That'll be interesting. We're talking with former Lewiston, I said Lewiston, former Auburn mayor, Jason Levesque, reconnecting with him. 6 years, I think. 6 years leading the city of Auburn? That was my count earlier.
1: Six years.
0: Let me ask you, we heard from people who were sharing their concerns before city leaders about the syringe exchange programs or a free syringe program. And if I can, I want to play back for you. This is one of the most passionate comments. I believe it was number five on our agenda this morning.
2: Number five.
3: I'm diabetic. It's a disease. We all agree that this is a disease. I need a prescription to go get my needles, but they can just get their needles. It's wrong. Please do not make this a Sanford, a Portland, a Lewiston, a Bangor, or an Augusta. We're better than that.
0: Those are some strong words that we heard from the podium before the city leaders voted on what would be some, I guess, guardrails, some standards. What's going on in Auburn?
1: It's a great question. First of all, I mean, we have to look back at the entirety of the last couple of years. We've seen a regression in regulation. In other words, they've overregulated the city. They have stopped all economic growth, all housing growth. They have funneled money and catered to nonprofits, specifically those, i.e. the we're looking at right now, obviously where this clip is from, you know, creating an SSP, a safe syringe exchange place, or whatever the acronym stands for, with a 1 to 100 exchange rate. And that obviously is not working. This is the absolute definition of insanity. We're trying the same thing over and over, expecting different results. And they're putting guardrails, quote unquote. These guardrails have existed in other communities. They have shown not to work. What the council, the elected council, and I think this is a bigger thing, is what you're seeing is, and you saw in that whole meeting, if you watched it in the entirety, you're watching an absolute strong arm council that is, you know, led by a mayor who is just squashing all dissent, trying to kick the people out of chambers, refusing and talking councilors out of opening this up to public comment, actually refusing to listen to the people. I mean, there's a lot of bad things going on around this issue that should be troubling to people in Auburn, but frankly, it should be troubling to everybody in Maine, because if, you know, certain elected officials can run and recreate rules and run over precedent in order to push their narrative through, mm-hmm. Then we've got some big problems. You know, that's really a control of the message, which isn't fair. It's not right in a republic. So there's a lot of issues. I think this is the absolute wrong decision to make. It shows that these elected officials do not have a sense of the reality on the ground. No pun intended. But if you look downward in Auburn in certain areas, mm-hmm. you're going to see massive needle waste. Mm-hmm. You're dealing with it in Lewiston. I own a parking garage in Lewiston. I deal with it. I spent thousands of dollars for biohazard teams to come and pick this up. You know, you're looking at a really just a downward slope. The whole concept, and this starts at the state level. You know, the state really needs to look at these programs and, you know, how they're actually legal. And yes, the gentleman with diabetes is absolutely correct. You know, diabetes is a disease. We could say drug abuse is a disease. Why does he have to get a prescription and pay for his needles when people who use drugs don't? Mm-hmm. So there's, I mean, that was a good analogy. I'm glad he talked. And I'm glad, you know, that so many people from Auburn, really just overflow crowd, you know, made their opinions heard. I'm very sad that the elected officials didn't listen.
0: One of the concerns that we found in the Queen City, and Joe Sokol, an independent journalist working with the Maine Wire, brought this to our attention. You mentioned SSPs, safe syringe programs. It's the people running the SSPs that are at the table at the City Hall in Bangor, advising the city leaders on how this works. They're sharing data on needle exchange recovery. Well, there's no one checking those numbers. But these SSPs are the same organizations, as we understand, that are getting the funds. They're coming to the table. They're getting an ear. They're helping decide policy, and they're cheerleading their own work and continuing the funding for their own program. I wonder if that man, when he got up and talked before the city leaders in Auburn, had that in mind, because that's what's happening in other cities, and that's what could be soon happening in Auburn.
1: I think we're talking about that now. I think it became very obvious on Monday night during the council meeting, because that's exactly who they had, the individuals representing groups that were going to profit from the SSP. They know there's money there from the opioid settlement. There's tax dollars there. And yes, they're advocating for their own existence. And that is, it's starting to bother a lot of people. It should bother a lot of people. I mean, Mark Twain said something to the effect of lies, damn lies, and statistics. Yeah, and really, I think that's applicable in this situation, regardless of what city in Maine you're in. Everybody wants to do well. You can't do well for a very small group of people and put the majority of people at harm. You know, that is, it's just a definition of insanity.
0: Jason, can we talk to you again soon? I miss this.
1: Maybe.
0: I mean,
1: I do have a Facebook radio.
0: Maybe.
1: I miss you, Bert.
0: Yeah. I do want to introduce you to Paul Wolf. Paul Wolf and I are now working together here in the mornings. Paul, Jason Levesque, former two-term mayor of Auburn.
1: Three-term.
0: I'm sorry.
1: You're cutting me off at the knees here.
0: I'm not. You're short enough already. I shouldn't do that, right?
1: You're right.
0: Jason, we'll talk to you again very soon. Thanks for receiving my text yesterday. Thanks for being on the program. Paul Wolf is going to deliver the weather for news, sports for us. All of it anyway.
2: Of it.
0: And Jason Levesque, different Jason. No, Jason Katarina, the meteorologist with AccuWeather, is coming on in just moments here on Maine's Morning News on VOM.
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13: With your 60-second sports update, I'm Paul Wolf. The Red Sox tied a franchise record with their 15th straight victory after topping the Baltimore Orioles 6-3 in the opener of a doubleheader at Fenway Park. The Sox fell to the Birds 5-1 in the second game. Manager Chad Tracy says he's not too disappointed in the loss.
14: We just won 15 games in a row, and I think all of us knew that like that's going to end at some point. It just happened to end tonight.
13: Boston won the series after taking 2 out of 3 and will host the Toronto Blue Jays for a 3-game set that begins tomorrow. Kurt Kitayama hopes to defend his title in the 3M Open from TPC Twin Cities. Kitayama

0: won last year's tournament by one stroke after finishing atop the leaderboard at 23 under par. The 33-year-old will be alongside Billy Horschel and Jackson Kyven for the first and second round. And the Patriots announced a number of roster moves on Wednesday. New England signed rookie tight end Mitch Van Voren and undrafted free agent linebacker Riley Wilson. The Pats also released fullback Brock Lampe. Training camp opens with the first practice on Saturday in Foxborough. And with sports, I'm Paul Wolf.
1: We know not what meteorological voodoo that you did do yesterday, Jason Katerina, AccuWeather meteorologist. But as we're looking at the radar, popping up in living color in the western part of our state, everyone that went to the Five Finger Death Punch concert last night are cheering not only for the band, but for you, for keeping those storms away and what could have been a cancellation of the show. Well done, sir. Well done. Once again, we are using 10 fingers and two hands to clap for you.
2: Not just five fingers?
1: No, five with two, because five and five, 10, right? So,
2: right.
1: Because if you get the forecast wrong...
2: you had a problem on 4th of July.
1: No. If you get the forecast wrong, we only give you one finger, if you know what we're talking about. So...
2: Oh, the thumbs up, right?
1: Yeah, that's it.
0: Yes, you're number one.
1: Give us a forecast that makes you number one in our books. Number one with a thumb. We'll call it that. Yeah. What do you see, Jason?
2: Looking fantastic the next couple of days. Just a fantastic stretch of weather here. Pleasant, less humid, clouds and sun today. 77 for us. Clear, comfy, cool tonight. Down to 51. Gorgeous day tomorrow, mostly sunny, 83. Saturday, mostly sunny, 83 again. More sun than clouds for Sunday with the high of 82. And Monday, we'll have a mix of sun and clouds, the high of 81.
1: Two thumbs up. Way up.
0: Wicked up.
1: Way high for Jason Katerina, the AccuWeather meteorologist, with whom we will check in tomorrow here on Maine's Morning News.
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1: Speaking of fabulous concerts, Men at Work, along with Toad the Wet Sprocket and Showing the Knife, coming to the Mean Savings Amphitheater next Wednesday. Somehow, we lost track of these two tickets, and we found them. So, someone's got to win these tickets today during the College of Political Knowledge, about 2 hours from now here. Pay attention. It's our daily quiz of things you'd know if you were paying attention to the show. Text messages coming in to us in the Varney Auto Group text line at 601-207-4478, 601-207-4478. And our conversation with former Auburn mayor Jason Levesque, three-term mayor, three-term mayor. How many?
5: Three.
1: Okay. All right. This person writes, should we need legislation to make sure contributions for a certain cause all goes to the certain cause? I'm sorry to sound like Captain Kirk right then as I say that, but apparently Jason suggests and Adam Lee, who's running for legislature, suggests, yeah. Because the Maine Community Foundation didn't do what it was supposed to do. The city of Lewiston and its leadership, as it's elected right now, isn't doing what it's supposed to do. The nonprofits who took the money that, you know, maybe a little shamed for taking the money that they shouldn't have taken, aren't going to do what they're supposed to do. The governor refuses to pick up the phone and make something happen. So you know what?
5: Legislate it away.
1: Maybe this is a time when, and I think Jason said it, you know, government steps in and does what the people can't do. And apparently, the people can't, I say the people, but the people elected by the people aren't going to do what they're supposed to do. And the leaders of the nonprofits who got on the committee and then acted like Mr. Burns, excellent, I will use this money for my own nonprofit, even though it has nothing to do with helping the victims and the families. Excellent. Smithers.
5: Well done.
1: Thank you. Others are writing to us, and this person sends actually an email to us in the McLaughlin Seafood Inbox at WVOM at blueberrybroadcasting.com. As we're still searching for a proper nickname for the water bottle incident with Troy Jackson, this person says we need to call him Water Boy Troy. Well, Water Boy Troy perhaps describes Troy Jackson in the incident, and if you're not following along, and I bet not a lot of people are, I bet there are Democrats who are embarrassed by the Plattner implosion that are right now ready to ignore any headline that comes out that may demean their candidate. And they're plugging their ears and shutting their eyes and they're going, la, la, la, la, la, I do not hear you.
5: Accurate. I had a conversation the other day and they're like, a
1: what?
5: Water bottle?
1: Huh? That didn't come up in their social media feed?
5: Making a big deal out of a water bottle?
1: Is it not on Blue Sky?
5: No.
1: How do you know it's not on Blue Sky, Paul? Do you and I have to have a conversation here?
5: A burner account.
1: Do you?
5: No, I wish. They'd probably kick me off.
1: Is it like me where I want to know what's happening in Democrat social media feeds? I look over my wife's shoulder. That's what I do.
5: Incognito mode. Yeah, the original.
1: In a moment, David Trahan, Sportsman's Alliance of Maine. How much do you pay for your hunting fee?
5: Okay,
1: thank you. Apparently it's too much.
5: Yeah.
1: And then that money goes to Inland Fisheries and Wildlife, right?
5: Yeah.
1: What do they do with it, Paul? Hang on a second. David, get out the duct tape. David Trahan is calling in next.
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0: sirens have sounded in Kuwait and Bahrain. I'm Dave Anthony, Fox News, as Iran retaliates again after a 12th straight night of American bombing.
1: CENTCOM released a statement saying more than 50,000 U.S. service members are operating across the Middle East and remain highly vigilant, focused, lethal, and ready.
0: Fox's Trey Yingst also reports from Tel Aviv. Iran-backed Houthi rebels attacked two Saudi Arabian oil tankers in another waterway, not the Strait of Hormuz, trying to restrict more shipping in the region.
1: This is certainly an escalation because it means it's not just rhetoric from the Houthis in Yemen. And Secretary of State Rubio spoke earlier specifically about the threat from the Houthis. And he said, look, they're getting dragged into this conflict by Iran. They were smart to stay out of Operation Epic Fury. But if they get more directly involved, the possibility of U.S. or Israeli strikes against the Houthis is certainly on the table. We've seen it before.
0: President Trump keeps threatening to intensify U.S. attacks after nuclear talks broke down.
2: They're not ready to make a deal. Because every time they make a deal, they want to change it and everything. They're not ready. They'll be ready very soon.
0: Well, the president said that at a Republican rally in Marietta, Georgia, where he also said prices have been coming down lately, but oil is up again today, almost 4%. WTI hitting a six-week high. It's $90 a barrel again, and the price of the gas pumps also risen again. It's up 15 cents since last Thursday. And in a Fox News poll,
3: if the November election was today, 53% would back the Democratic candidate in their House district, while 46% would back the Republican. Roughly three-quarters of those polled, 76%, say they'd rate the economy as only fair or poor. And another three-quarters say inflation has caused them financial hardship.
0: Fox's Kristen Goodwin. Tropical Storm Bertha keeps moving slowly in the Gulf, headed toward Texas later today after flooding some low-lying areas when it first hit Louisiana.
4: But really, it's not much of a center of circulation there. That big bulge of rain, mostly out over the Gulf. The heaviest rain has been offshore, but the winds are still there. The waves are still there.
0: That's Adam Klotz. 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
6: 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I'm Paul Wolf. Several people were hospitalized after a house fire and possible explosion in Bridgeton on Wednesday. Firefighters say flames broke out at a home off Route 302, and the state fire marshal's office is investigating the cause. The Auburn City Council has approved new rules governing future syringe service programs, even though no needle exchange currently operates in the city. Officials say the ordinance establishes licensing and oversight requirements, while supporters argue the programs help prevent disease and connect people with addiction treatment. A 13-year-old boy is safe after being blown across Rangeley Lake while paddleboarding during strong winds Tuesday. Firefighters and the warden service found the boy about a mile and a half from where he started, clinging to his paddleboard after drifting across the lake in less than 15 minutes. And the National Weather Service confirmed a funnel cloud over Norridge Walk Wednesday afternoon, prompting tornado warnings for parts of Somerset County. The warning was later canceled, and officials are now gathering reports of any hail or wind damage from the storm. Your exclusive VOM AccuWeather forecast is next.
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15: Today will bring pleasant conditions with lower humidity levels and a mix of clouds and sun, marking the beginning of a dry spell. Expect a high of 77. Tonight will be clear with a low of 51. Tomorrow is set to be mostly sunny with a high of 83. As we head into Saturday, anticipate mostly sunny skies and a high of 83. On Sunday, there will be more sunshine than clouds with a high of 82. For Blueberry Broadcasting, I'm AccuWeather meteorologist Jason Caterina.
16: 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I'm Paul Wolf. 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
17: You know how some people who gave to help the victims and the families following the Robert Card shootings in Lewiston are a bit salty? 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You might be salty too.
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17: David Trehan of the Sportsman's Alliance of Maine, we always appreciate the chance to have you on the program to share with us not what's happened, but what is going on. And this may be one of these. I don't think this is a hunting story that you're sharing with us. I think this is a question of the Constitution, funding, government accountability, and a whole lot more. So I'll ask you, David, what's going on?
18: Well, first of all, thanks for having me on. I'm pretty anxious to talk about this subject. For those listening,

0: listeners out there, my knowledge of what I'm about to tell you comes from about 30 years experience serving on the Inland Fisheries and Wildlife Committee and then as SAM director. Well, so just a real quick story as to how we got to where we are today. Back in the late 80s and early 90s, the legislature was basically taking or skimming money from sportsmen's fees to pay for the general fund. When the budget would be short, they'd just dip into the department's money paid by sportsmen for hunting and fishing and to help balance their budget. Well, in 1990-91, a group, including my organization, went out and solicited a constitutional amendment to protect that money, because what was happening was we were simply subsidizing schools with sportsmen's dollars. And in 1992, the Maine people ratified a constitutional amendment that protected those fees. Basically, what the Maine people said was, sportsmen are funding the most comprehensive conservation program in the state of Maine, and we care about the environment and Maine's wildlife, and we want that money protected. Well, some clever politician at the time, just a year prior, got clever and said, hey, let's stick in the supplemental budget a diversion of the interest on those fees into the general fund.
1: Mm.
0: And that's exactly what they did. They passed it. There's no record of it, in no legislative record of a debate or anything. They just stuck it in a budget just prior to that amendment. Well, the amendment, they thought they were clever, but in the end, it's not as clever as you think. That amendment is comprehensive, and it includes language specific. For those that want to go see it, Article 9, Section 22 of the Maine Constitution mandates that all revenues, and lawyers at Safari Club International and the National Rifle Association have reviewed what I brought to them, and they believe, as I do, that interest should have been going back to the department.
2: Do we have any idea how much? For Paul, calm down. I know. Do we have any idea how much money that should, from interest, that should be going to the programs that we wanted to see it go to, has not gone? Do we have any, yeah. Do we got a number on this?
0: Yeah, well, it is extremely difficult to figure that out, because these license fees are paid, you know, different years, different license fees were brought on. For many years, they were switching accounts to what's called special revenue accounts. So it's very hard, but At the very least, it's between $800 and $1 million a year. And for a small department, that's a lot of money, and I'm going to tell you why. Many times, that money is eligible for federal match. So when you're using Pittman Robertson money to buy a deer yard, let's say, you get 3-to-1 federal match. So $100,000 in the deer management account of interest retained then buys you $400,000 worth of buying power.
2: Mm.
0: And so since 1992, you can do the math. If it's $800,000 or $700,000, just multiply that by 34. And you're talking $30 million plus any federal match. So for me, the despicable part of that is, at the time, the Maine people, the voters, in a Democrat process said, we want this money protected. They got clever. And they skimmed off the interest. Then they turn around and take the interest off of hunters' licenses, and they use them to subsidize other non-game, non-hunting, non-fishing-related programs. And that's exactly why they brought the amendment. So it was basically a slap in the face of Maine voters at the time. And I don't think the Safari Club International lawyers, NRA lawyers, or our organization are going to tolerate it any longer. We sent a letter to the Attorney General saying we need to fix this or we'll go to court. I will add that almost a year ago, I took this issue to the governor and staff in the governor's office, and they were sympathetic. They took a bill we introduced and tried to convince the majority Democrats on the Appropriations Committee to fix the problem, and they blew us off. Mm. Basically said, if you don't like it, go to court. So here we are, and it looks like we may have to go to court.
2: See you in court.
0: Yeah.
1: Oh.
2: This is David Trahan of the Sportsman's Alliance of Maine. And now we're going to court challenging the way that Inland Fisheries and Wildlife has appropriated, can I say misappropriated?
0: Yeah, actually, it's not the department. It's the legislature.
2: The legislature for the or the inaction. What could that, if I go 30 years and I go at least a million, 30 million, let me get that. And I think I'm lowballing it, David. What could $30 million have done had that $30 million been placed where it was supposed to have gone?
0: Oh, I can tell you that the needs, I'll start with Maine hatcheries. Right now, half of the Maine hatcheries are under a directive from the DEP to clean up their discharge permits. Because the legislature has not invested in our hatcheries properly, they're polluting beyond their permits. For decades, they've continued to deteriorate, and now we're scrambling to try to fix them. Some of that money could have gone into hatcheries. We have, across the board, I'll give you an example that I was involved in personally. When the bald eagle was endangered, Maine was tasked with restoring the bald eagle. We didn't have the resources to do that. We struggled. I was on the Inland Fisheries and Wildlife Committee, and luckily we brought the eagle back from extinction, basically, but we didn't have the resources to do it. So whether you're a fisherman, a hunter, or just care about Maine's wildlife, those resources were there to protect what people care about. And the legislature has an obligation to honor what the Maine people wanted, and they didn't. And for me, it's extremely frustrating because, you know, we were struggling year after year. Then, at the time, Governor Baldacci was the worst one. When he came in, that was a budget shortfall. And what he did was he slashed all general fund support for inland fisheries and wildlife and then said to the committee, me, and the members of the committee, if you want to keep your game wardens and biologists, then you're going to have to raise your fees, your licenses. Hmm. And that's how that's been manipulated. So sportsmen have been funding general fund programs for quite some time. For your listeners out there, if Uncle Joe with a case of dementia wanders from their home and gets lost, who do you call to go find them?
2: Maine Warden Service.
0: Exactly. And I think people support those types of programs. Mm-hmm. And why should fees and interest from fees be subsidizing that? Shouldn't that be a priority? Or is it just that the legislature's scratching for money and they found a clever way to divert some of the money paid by sportsmen? It sticks in my craw. It's wrong. And we're going to be dogging this one to fix it.
2: Is there one person behind this that I could question as to why did you let this happen?
0: Oh, the chair of the Appropriations Committee. The governor's office, Tom Abello in particular, went to the Appropriations Committee and said, we agree this needs to be fixed. And they're like, well, we need more money for Portland, or we need more money for this or that, and just blew them off. And I don't think that's right. And so I think Democrats in leadership in particular really need to answer why. It's not that much money in the scheme of the budget, but it is when you're a small department and you're out there protecting resources. The Department of Inland Fisheries and Wildlife is infrastructure heavy. They rely on trucks and boats and snowmobiles and ATVs to do their work. They don't have a lot of people. They just have over 100 employees. But they're doing the tasks of the Maine people really on a shoestring budget when you compare it to the rest of the state. So doing great work, and the legislature still finds ways to get sportsmen to subsidize against the Constitution, by the way, in violation of the Constitution, those programs that they don't want to fund, but they know are popular with the public.
2: And there's no way for us to trace where this, I'm going to go with the $30 million. I know I'm lowballing it, David. There's no way to trace where those $30 million went, what the majority party decided to spend that money on elsewhere instead of what it should have been spent on.
0: Well, I would argue that $30 million is probably a lot more than that.
2: Yeah.
0: Because if you did something like this in the private sector, you know what you'd end up when the court found you guilty? You'd have to pay interest and penalties. In addition to that, any of that money that can be traced to a federal match, that match was left on the table too. So that $30 million could be a heck of a lot more than that if a judge says, we agree, I agree, the court agrees, and the state now owes this department $60 million. that blows a huge hole in the state budget. But I don't feel sorry for them. You do something sneaky like this, then you own it. And if you get caught, then you're going to have to pay the piper.
2: Oh, that's a question that a listener just lobbed at us to ask to you, David Trahan, Sportsman's Alliance of Maine. We're going to court. What do we hope for?
0: What I hope for is what the governor tried to do with us just recently, and that is fix it going forward so that the money that sportsmen pay is retained. By the way, for those that are sick of paying more in license fees, this would help with that problem. Instead of having to raise fees every 2 or 3 years to keep with, you know, with inflation, keep up with inflation, maybe we wouldn't have to raise the fees so much. The second thing is to look backwards, and if there are big programs in particular, like the deer management account, that should have been retaining its interest, get some payback. I'm not looking to gore a program in the general fund. We identified a problem. It's in violation of the Constitution. Fix it, and then go back and try to make whole the resources that they've deprived of this money.
2: Paul, do you want to vent now? Before the conversation, and I think you know this, David, that Paul is a hunting, fishing, going out in the woods guy.
0: Kind of guy.
2: Yeah, and I wonder, did you look up how much you recently spent on...
1: So I used to just buy all my licensing at the beginning of the year, muzzleloader permit,
2: yeah,
1: turkey permit, duck stamps.
2: Wabbit
1: but
2: season.
1: I'm now just cutting back to just going as I go, because now also antlerless deer permits, which, David, that money is still protected for deer yards, right?
0: Yes, it is.
1: Okay.
2: All right.
1: Yeah.
0: But what should sour you up, though, is that that fund now has, I was told, between $2 and $3 million in it. If you took the interest generated on that account, we could have purchased maybe 1, 2, or 3 more deer yards. And that would have been good for Northern Maine.
1: And I was going to say, David, those deer yards, just by my observations up north, they're working.
0: Yes, they are. They're working very well. We've since that program was instituted, that was a SAM bill three and a half years ago, we've protected just under 10,000 acres. And I'm aware of thousands more that are in the pipeline in places in Maine where the deer have disappeared. Now, if you're living in Windham, you don't care because there's deer everywhere. But up in northern Maine, those deer have disappeared, and they're in pockets because there's no habitat. And we're desperately trying to restore the deer, first of all, to bring the deer back. But secondly, it was a big economic driver for those regions. And now, you know, guides have to do other things because they can't deer hunt, and they can't take, you know, folks out deer hunting. So there's an impact on the economy, and this isn't a lot of money. It just stinks. It's skimming off interest. And I would bet that there's only a few people in the state that knew about this and went along with it. And it just sticks in my craw.
2: I wonder if the deer yard stewardship is an example of how there is a way, and there are those who can be better stewards of this money, and the state doing what it did, the legislature doing what it did, the chair of appropriations doing what it did, and skimming the interest and sending it to who knows where for who knows what, is an example of why we should make this change, David.
0: Well, we're going to make the change. The constitutional amendment is one of the strongest in the country. It is comprehensive. It always meant all revenues. It didn't mean all revenues the legislature decided each year. Its constitutional amendment is powerful. And in this case, it was broad for a reason, because the legislature was abusing the sportsmen of the state. And the part that gets me all wound up is they flew right in the face of the intent of the Maine voter. Now, I want to bring up another subject.
2: We've only got 30 seconds, though.
0: Okay, real quick. You have Joe Perry on your show quite often to talk about the cash pool. Keep in mind that all these fees that we pay, the government loves it, because that goes into the cash pool and makes interest. And that interest is the cash pool they can dip into anytime they feel like it to fund a program. If you pay a fee anywhere in government for a specific purpose, that interest should be retained so they don't have to keep raising your fees.
2: David Trahan, Sportsman's Alliance of Maine. Does SAM have something about this posted on its site that people can go read more, understand more?
0: Well, we're just going public today, and we'll be seeing it posted on Facebook and on our website. I'll make it the public aware.
2: We will watch for it. David Trahan, Sportsman's Alliance of Maine, here on Maine's Morning News on VOM.
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9: Following upbeat earnings, the aviation and defense contractor is being helped by new contracts to increase missile production for the Defense Department. Crude oil prices are sharply higher after Houthi militants claim attacks on two Saudi tankers in the Red Sea, threatening another important passage in the Middle East. Shares of Google's parent Alphabet are skidding, down more than 3%. Investors are concerned about its massive spending plans, as much as $205 billion, and also the European Commission. Regulators in the region are slapping Google with a more than $1 billion fine. It's accused of favoring its own services over rivals. Tesla shares down about 6%. It's now spending more money than it takes in. That's your Fox Business Report. I'm Ginny Coselda. Invested in you.
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8: Fox News, I'm CJ Papa. The U.S. military is not letting up, pounding Iran for a dozen straight nights.
9: Sent focused on degrading Iran's ability to threaten vessels in the Strait of Hormuz. The Iranians have also released new statements over the past 24 hours with the country's top negotiator, Mohammad Khalipov, saying on X, if our security is not ensured, no infrastructure will be safe.
8: Fox's Trey Yanks in Tel Aviv. Speaking in the Philippines, Secretary of State Marco Rubio says Iran is begging the U.S. to make a deal, but...
10: The problem with Iran is every time they make a deal, the people that are in charge there, they either break it or they want to change it. So it looks like they're not ready to make a deal, so they're going to continue to pay a price.
8: Eastern Texas could be the next target for Tropical Storm Bertha for a second landfall at some point today. 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
11: 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I'm Paul Wolf. An Eddington man has been found guilty of making online threats against former Vice President Kamala Harris and others. A federal jury convicted Thaddeus Wind, 52, on 3 counts of transmitting interstate threatening communications. He will be sentenced at a later date. The Waterville City Council has approved an ordinance prohibiting city employees, including police officers, from cooperating with Immigration and Customs Enforcement. The measure follows last week's fatal ICE shooting in Biddeford and passed despite debate over whether law enforcement should have been exempted. 2 Minutemen suffered minor injuries in a rollover crash in Auburn Tuesday. Police say the driver lost control of a pickup truck on West Auburn Road, striking a utility pole and a rock wall before the vehicle rolled onto its side. The crash remains under investigation. And state police issued 115 speeding tickets during an enhanced enforcement campaign along Interstate 95 in southern Maine this month. Troopers say the effort is aimed at slowing drivers through work zones, where officials say speeding remains a major safety concern. Your exclusive VOM AccuWeather forecast is next.
5: VOM weather from the Hammond Lumber Company Weather Desk.
12: Today will bring pleasant conditions with lower humidity levels and a mix of clouds and sun, marking the beginning of a dry spell. Expect a high of 77. Tonight will be clear with a low of 51. Tomorrow is set to be mostly sunny with a high of 83. As we head into Saturday, anticipate mostly sunny skies and a high of 83. On Sunday, there will be more sunshine than clouds with a high of 82. For Blueberry Broadcasting, I'm AccuWeather meteorologist Jason Catarina.

0: whole story when it comes to the work of Immigration and Customs Enforcement?
1: I think the answer is no. No, they're not. And part of that is based on some of what you shared in your video. For those that haven't seen it, what are you talking about?
2: Well, I just I see all of the ICE rallies and the ICE out and the F ICE and all of these things happening, and I think that you know, as a first generation immigrant, I feel like, you know, if you're not vetting the people that are coming into your country, your nation, I think you're doing a disservice to the people that reside there, that pay taxes there, that want their communities to be safe and functioning. And so I just put something out there to just kind of contrast the what I believe to be a small subset of left-wing people that believe that we should just have open borders and that everything's going to be hunky-dory.
1: I see there's two issues. There's border policy, which was abysmal under the Biden administration. And I'm sorry, Kamala, you never went to the border. And there's immigration enforcement. These are, I'll say they're two sides of the same coin. Let's talk about border policy first. At least we're trying to get our minds and our hands around that right now.
2: Yes, exactly. And I think that's the first part. So how do you make sure that the border is protected? There's a policy by which citizens of other countries have the ability and the opportunity to come into the United States of America legally with a proper vetting, and that's one aspect of immigration law for sure.
1: Now let's go. Well, before I go there, yep. Let me come back to this, and it bridges into immigration enforcement. We lean on Pew Research to tell us what the true estimate is of the number of people who are here in the United States unlawfully. And I think it's between 14 million and 16. Paul, I'm looking at you for our past discussions. 14 to 16 million.
0: Is the rough estimate. Yep.
1: Okay. And then Pew extrapolates that and says within the state of Maine, pre-operation catch of the day, it's somewhere between 5,000, probably north of 8,000 to 9,000 people who are here unlawfully. That takes us to the work of ICE in immigration enforcement. What are your thoughts?
2: Well, my thoughts are this. You have there's a way to enter the country legally, and there's people that are in line waiting to come into the country legally, just the way that I did. It took me a long time to go through the right process. And then you have a group of people that made it into the U.S. illegally and didn't stand in line and do it the proper way. And so now that they're in our country, how do you deal with that? And I think a lot of people are saying, oh, they're here now, so just let them stay. Ship them to sanctuary cities, put them up in hotels, feed them, and we'll just take care of them until we just give them citizenship. And I think that that's not only difficult for the taxpayer, because now we're footing the bill for that, but then what precedent does that set for the people that are trying to do it the right way?
1: When people scream, ban ICE or block ICE or F ICE, get them out, I don't think these people, they know ICE.
2: Correct.
1: I don't think they know, and I think you made reference to this, I don't think they know ERO and HSI. Okay, within ICE, there is ERO, Enforcement and Removal Operations. But there's also HSI, Homeland Security Investigations, and as I understand it, these are the agents that are tracking down the perp that's doing human trafficking. These are the people that are stopping the people that are trying to smuggle a whole lot of fentanyl across the border. You shut down ICE, you're weakening the country even more than it already is. Shout me down if I'm wrong.
2: 100%. I mean, it's one of those things. I mean, I've spoken because I have experience in this sector, because I'm a first generation immigrant. I'm talking to these police officers that I do jujitsu with, and I'm like, hey, what do you guys think? I mean, what's the most efficient way? What's the safest way to? And obviously, you want to prioritize those that are coming in here with criminal intent, right? So you have a criminal background, you have broken the law either in the country that you're coming from, or you've broken the law since you've come into the U.S. In those cases, we want to prioritize those individuals to get them out of the country, right? But at the same time, if you swam across the river in New Brunswick to come in, or across the border in Mexico, and you know that as soon as you land on American soil, you will be grabbed, you will be put in an airplane, flown to a city, taken care of on the taxpayer dollar, what does that tell all of the nations that, whether they're their enemy or your ally? What is that? What does that

0: saying to them, and how does that affect the safety of your neighborhoods? And I just think it's absolutely ridiculous that people will jeopardize the safety and the efficiency of our police department, and when they're risking their lives to protect us and working together efficiently. I can't put my head around it.
1: There's a jackpot question to ask you, but I haven't asked it yet because I'm waiting to see. I want to get the critical number of text messages to come in. And when are you going to ask him? I'm going to ask him, okay? This is Philip Henry. He's from Bangor. Let me take you in what we call the agenda. It's the way we start our program. Top stories we're following. We want people to follow along with us. This from the podium in Waterville last night.
2: Number 4.
3: I trust the people that work for the city. I do not trust ICE. They are not part of our community. They aren't vetting their officers, and they mask themselves.
0: What an incredible statement, really. I mean, number one, they are working to protect us under the current law of immigration, and then to villainize these people, that's part of the problem. You see all these tragedies that occur, and what are the commonalities, Rick, of these tragedies, right?
1: They involve someone who is not here lawfully.
0: Yeah, okay, that's one. The second piece is that they have been told by leadership in that area that they are to view ICE as an enemy.
1: Mm-hmm.
0: An enemy of the estate, an enemy of the country, some sort. And again, all these assumptions that they're not trained, they wear masks. Well, listen, they wear masks because you force them to. You dox them, you track them down, you find out where they live, you put it on your inside messaging boards, and now you're putting these families at risk, and all they're trying to do, like these are husbands, wives, sons, daughters that are trying to protect us. They're going home, and if you have worked with, alongside a police officer or spoken to a police officer, the amount of traumatic incidences they deal with on a daily basis, when you're going up to a car, you have no idea what you're going to approach. No idea. Mm-hmm. So you're at high alert. So listen to them. We should be teaching people, like, when law enforcement comes to you and asks you to get out of your car, get out of your car. Pretty simple. And if you do that, you'll live to tell your story another day. Or if you feel like you're innocent, go ahead. You'll have the opportunity to deal with that.
1: We had a big problem with the headlines that came out immediately after ICE and the people not waiting for the facts to come out. And politicians didn't wait. Protesters didn't wait. We counted at least now 3 pulpits in our state that didn't wait. Some sports organizations didn't wait. Pop stars didn't wait. Why can't we wait, Philip?
0: Great question. I mean, it's so funny. It's such a hypocritical thing. It's like, on the flip side, you want to be understanding, and you want to be respectful and loving and give the benefit of the doubt. And the rule of law is innocent until proven guilty. So let's do exactly that. Don't be irresponsible, and then all of a sudden something happens that you don't agree with, and you come to immediate conclusions, especially the leadership. Like, to have Susan Collins' office bombarded by a bunch of people when they haven't even done a full investigation. And if there's opportunity for improvement and opportunity for process improvement, we can do that, and we want to do that, and I'm sure that there's opportunity for improvement. But to just come to the assumption that it was a wrongful incident, and that now you can go and bombard the political leaders' offices and curse and I always think, even for the media, for you guys as media, mm-hmm. you go down to an ICE rally and you just ask questions. I'm just going to ask some questions.
1: Oh, yeah.
0: We saw that. You are called every single word in the book. You are called everything, and there's no policy change. There's no discussion. There's no, well, what are you going to do? What do you want to do? Listen, just fund more. Just let us, it's crazy.
1: That's a second to the last question for you, because this is the other one that we ask. Love your perspective. We're talking with Philip Henry of Bangor. And again, hang on, people. The jackpot question's coming in a moment, okay? We've asked this.
0: Excited.
1: If ICE doesn't do the job, who's going to do the job?
0: Great. Yeah, it's like defund the police. Great, defund the police, defund ICE. Okay, great. Let's see how that society works, you know?
1: Because if ICE doesn't do the job, and someone is here unlawfully, and they commit a crime, the state police, county sheriffs, local law enforcement eventually is going to have to go tangle with them. LD 1971 now gives them the chilling effect that I can't do anything whatsoever. Now, should the state police or the sheriff's department or the local department step up to do the job, they're going to be vilified just the way that ICE is being vilified.
0: Great question, and actually a great comment. That is it. Who's going to do what, mm-hmm. and where does the efficiency come from that?
1: Here's the last great question.
0: Yeah.
1: Three times, four times now, you pointed out to us that you are a first-generation legal immigrant to the United States.
0: That's it.
1: Where are you from?
0: New Brunswick, Canada, St. John.
1: Which is beautiful, especially this time of year. We always love to say that. Why did you come here?
0: I finished engineering school, and my wife and I had a little one, and we had the opportunity to start my career in Boston. And we worked on a TN visa for a while, and about 8 years later, got naturalized, and here I am in Bangor, Maine. Who would have thought it?
1: You took the legal route.
0: I did.
1: Do you ever get frustrated and think, I could have done this a whole lot easier?
0: Yeah, no. Nowadays, I mean, I should have just swam across the St. Croix River. And
1: You look rugged, and you do taekwondo, whatever it is, so I'm sure you could have made it.
0: Yeah, it would have saved me a lot of time and money, that's for sure. Yeah.
1: Philip, come back and talk to us again.
0: All right, for sure.
1: The video that you posted, where do we find that?
0: Well, you can find it on my Facebook page, but I also have done a ton of work just on all this stuff, like the committees in Bangor. If you go to report.bangortransparency.com, you can see all the committees, what I feel are conflicts of interest, all the things that I think the general population are concerned about, and the state of Bangor, homelessness, all that stuff.
1: Report.bangortransparency.com. Philip Henry, come see us again.
0: Thanks, guys.
1: Sports in a moment. Informer influences on the way. We look at headlines that are now posted on the sites and perhaps the hard copy editions of newspapers, other radio stations, even at TV stations in our state. Are the people writing those headlines, are they doing more than just trying to inform you? Informer influences on the way.
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1: With your 60-second sports update, I'm Paul Wolf. The Red Sox tied a franchise record with their 15th straight victory after topping the Baltimore Orioles 6-3 in the opener of their doubleheader at Fenway Park. Boston fell to the Birds 5-1 in the second game. Infielder Caleb Durbin says playing better at home was a big focus.
2: We had to turn it around at home. We knew that. The fans knew that. You know, everyone knew that. So to be able to do that against divisional opponents or to be able to do it up to this point and hopefully keep doing it has been huge.
1: Boston won the series after taking 2 out of 3 and will host the Toronto Blue Jays for a 3-game set that begins tomorrow. Kirk Kitayama hopes to defend his title at the 3M Open from TPC Twin Cities. Kitayama won last year's tournament by one stroke after finishing atop the leaderboard at 23 under par. And the Kansas City Chiefs owner Clark Hunt says the team's new stadium will remain one of the toughest road environments in the NFL. Hunt released renderings of the team's new domed stadium in Kansas, saying it will be built for noise. The 70,000-seat venue is expected to open in 2031 at the cost of $3 billion. And with sports, I'm Paul Wolf.
3: Moments away from Informer Influence, and about an hour from now, it is the College of Political Knowledge. 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Informer Influence, however, is next here on Maine's Morning News.
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7: Today we'll bring pleasant conditions.

0: Conditions with lower humidity levels and a mix of clouds and sun marking the beginning of a dry spell. Expect a high of 77. Tonight will be clear with a low of 51. Tomorrow is set to be mostly sunny with a high of 83. As we head into Saturday, anticipate mostly sunny skies and a high of 83. On Sunday, there will be more sunshine than clouds with a high of 82. For Blueberry Broadcasting, I'm AccuWeather meteorologist Jason Catarina.
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3: In former influence, Paul Wolf, let's take a look at a couple of headlines that are popping up, TV stations, radio stations, newspapers around our state. You seeing any that kind of pop up to you where the writers might be doing something more than just trying to inform us?
4: Well, let's go to the Portland Press Herald on this fine morning. After a rocky road with Plattner, Jewish Mainers size up the state's progressive left.
3: Rocky road?
4: Holy smokes, I guess so.
3: Is that reductive? The guy had a Nazi tattoo. Or are you still denying that? Some people. All right. A rocky road makes it sound like that, yeah, they picked him up, he was hitchhiking, and then, you know, we had some potholes.
4: Yeah.
3: And I know he went and did Seder with some of them, trying to make up, he was posing, but rocky road?
4: That's one way to put it, I guess. Do we want to go to the Press Herald again?
3: I guess so.
4: Trump administration recertifies Maine Care Fraud Unit, but demands improvements.
3: I kind of like this.
4: Yeah.
3: Or at least I like at least it tells the story that the Trump administration is not happy with the work it's doing. And it signals that there's more work to be done.
4: Mm-hmm. They certainly could have spun that differently. So
3: true.
4: Yeah, you know, right. Good on them.
3: All right. And Maine Public. Do you see this one?
4: Troy Jackson pledges to continue progressive movement as he closes in on Senate nomination.
3: They put movement in quotes.
4: Quotes, yeah.
3: Is that them saying, okay, there may or may not be a movement? They're quoting him, right? Okay. He's saying that there is a movement. He's saying he's going to continue it. But is Maine Public distancing itself from the concept that there is a movement?
4: Ooh.
3: As he closes in on Senate nomination, that's the clubhouse meeting coming to the Cross Insurance Center this weekend. Oh, goody. That was sarcasm. I hope you realize, but we just did right there. Right.
5: Sarcasm filter. Active.
3: We want to ask you the question of the day next. You're the voice and the voice of Maine. This is Maine's Morning News. 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

0: another night of American bombing in Iran. I'm Dave Anthony, Fox News, the 12th consecutive night.
1: It looks like they're not ready to make a deal, so they're going to continue to pay a price. And they're going, every night the price gets higher and higher and higher.
0: Secretary of State Marco Rubio at a regional summit in the Philippines. U.S. Central Command said in a statement they hit more military targets, trying to further degrade Iran's ability to threaten ships in the Strait of Hormuz. But as Fox's Jonathan Savage reports, it's not just Iran and not just the Strait being targeted now.
2: Houthi rebels in Yemen are trying to stop Saudi Arabian ships from using the Red Sea. The Iran-backed group says it struck two Saudi oil tankers yesterday. The near closure of the Strait of Hormuz by Iran has meant the Yemeni side of the Arabian Peninsula has become ever more important. Eight other tankers have chosen to avoid that area in recent days.
0: And oil prices continue to surge, rising another 4% today. WTI back over $90 a barrel, a six-week high, driving the price at the gas pump higher, up 15 cents the past week. But President Trump said at a Republican rally in Marietta, Georgia,
3: I just want you to remember that if you're paying a little bit more, a lot of it's come down now.
0: Touting the June drop in inflation.
4: So the latest Fox News poll shows about 75% of voters say inflation has caused them financial hardship. The president, who campaigned on the economy, now receiving negative marks on the issue, with 65% saying they disapprove of his performance.
0: That's Fox's Madeline Rivera. As the U.S. keeps battling Iran with the goal of preventing them from having a nuclear weapon, the Trump administration's worked out a much different nuclear deal with Saudi Arabia to help them develop nuclear power. Energy Secretary Chris Wright tells Fox Business,
5: Saudi Arabia has been an ally of the United States since the nation's forming, and I'm thrilled in our efforts and where this is going. This will be top level, highest standards for nuclear safety and safeguards.
0: It would pave the way for the Saudis to enrich uranium for nuclear energy, but that'll be under scrutiny from lawmakers. Congress would have to approve the agreement. America's listening to Fox News.
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7: 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I'm Paul Wolf. Several people were hospitalized after a house fire and possible explosion in Bridgeton on Wednesday. Firefighters say flames broke out at a home off Route 302, and the state fire marshal's office is investigating the cause. The Auburn City Council has approved new rules governing future syringe service programs, even though no needle exchange currently operates in the city. Officials say the ordinance establishes licensing and oversight requirements, while supporters argue the programs help prevent disease and connect people with addiction treatment. A 13-year-old boy is safe after being blown across Rangeley Lake while paddleboarding during strong winds Tuesday. Firefighters in the Warden Service found the boy about a mile and a half from where he started, clinging to his paddleboard after drifting across the lake in less than 15 minutes. And the National Weather Service confirmed a funnel cloud over Norridgewock Wednesday afternoon, prompting tornado warnings for parts of Somerset County. The warning was later canceled, and officials are now gathering reports of any hail or wind damage from the storm. Your exclusive VOM AccuWeather forecast is next.
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10: When Medicaid was on the line, Susan Collins showed why she's consistently rated America's most independent senator and stood up for Maine, voting against the bill that cut Medicaid. Still, radical out-of-state special interests are spending tens of millions lying to Mainers about Susan's record. But multiple independent fact-checkers have proven those attacks are false. The record is clear. Susan repeatedly votes to protect Medicaid, and that's why she was named a Medicaid champion just last year by a national nonpartisan healthcare group. She also secured a record $190 million to strengthen rural healthcare across Maine. The truth is, Susan Collins stands with Maine patients, hospitals, and families. Because while those out-of-state special interests launch false attack after false attack, Susan Collins is always working for Maine.
11: I'm Susan Collins, and I've approved this message.
10: Paid for by Collins for Senator.
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13: Today will bring pleasant conditions with lower humidity levels and a mix of clouds and sun, marking the beginning of a dry spell. Expect a high of 77. Tonight will be clear with a low of 51. Tomorrow is set to be mostly sunny with a high of 83. As we head into Saturday, anticipate mostly sunny skies and a high of 83. On Sunday, there will be more sunshine than clouds with a high of 82. For Blueberry Broadcasting, I'm AccuWeather meteorologist Jason Caterina.
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15: Shout me down if I'm wrong, and I love that phrase. Learned it in church, Paul. If you ask me what the biggest ICE story in Maine and America has been over the past weeks, I suspect most everyone would say Biddeford. Mm-hmm. Now, in America, they might not have eyes on Maine the way that we have eyes on Maine. They might say Houston, but specifically an ICE story, they might point to Biddeford, Maine. Yes, there was a shooting. Yes, there were protests. And we talked about the calls for transparency, some heeded, some not. We begged for people to wait, show humility. Some did, most didn't. I speak of the protesters and the politicians and a couple of the pulpits in our state. The politicians, they certainly weighed in. Yes, there are investigations under.

0: way. I think a lot of that is newsworthy. I think it deserves coverage. It should be in Paul's newscast. We should talk about it on the radio. We should read about it in newspapers and see it on TV. And maybe even talk about it with the people in our lives, especially our kids. I think there should be scrutiny. I think that's warranted. And I think it's okay to ask questions. But this is the confession. Part of this is based on what Brent Littlefield, the spin doctor, did Tuesday on our program. In the conversation and the exchange, got a little heated, by the way. You can hear that rewind at WVOMFM.com. Look for Maine's Morning News and Rewinds. At one point, Brent said, "Can anyone here tell me who this person is?" And he shared a name. And then he shared a second name, and there was crosstalk, and I didn't hear, but I recognized the second name as one of the people in our state that died when someone who was here unlawfully and somehow got a driver's license, went off the road, and struck and killed her. But here's my confession concerning this story, these stories, this discussion about ICE. I couldn't tell you how many victims of human trafficking ICE has rescued this year. I could look it up. Information might be somewhere. I couldn't tell you how many dangerous criminals that ICE, Immigration and Customs Enforcement, has arrested this very month, either in America or in New England or even here in Maine. I could not tell you how many people with final orders of removal, get out, have finally been deported. And I don't, Paul, respectfully, I don't think you could say, I don't think you can answer them either.
1: Nope.
0: Right? It's not. And it's not because these things aren't happening. It's because these are not the stories we're reading. These are not the stories we're hearing. These are not the stories being presented to us. And that's what I'm kind of wrestling with. And I will tell you, was it Tom Shattuck who said it during Maine Wire TV this past week? He said, ICE needs a PSA, a public service announcement, mm-hmm. telling them about the good work they're doing. Mm-hmm. Sometimes I even talk back to my computer when the guys are on. And I want to tell them, I'm sorry, people don't really listen to public service announcements. You need something more than that. Do we have an illegal immigration problem in America? Yes. Do we have an illegal immigration problem here in the state of Maine? Yes. Do we have disagreements about immigration policy or illegal immigration policy? Yeah, we do. God bless Philip Henry for coming in and talking with mm-hmm. us this morning in person. By the way, he does look rugged enough that he probably could swim the St. Croix from New Brunswick over to Maine. Did you see the guy? Wow. And as we pointed out in our conversation, Immigration and Customs Enforcement, I'm sorry, ICE is not one thing. They're not just the guys in the body armor and the masks that the young girl who got up in front of the Waterville City Council talked of last night.
2: Number four.
3: I trust the people that work for the city. I do not trust ICE. They are not part of our community. They aren't vetting their officers, and they mask themselves.
0: I wonder if she can correctly pronounce the word important. I don't know. ICE conducts immigration enforcement operations. Yes, it also investigates child exploitation. It investigates human trafficking. It investigates financial crimes, transactional criminal organizations, homeland security investigations. That's all ICE. And they're investigating child labor trafficking, human labor, adult labor trafficking, sex trafficking, all across the country every year. In fact, the Department of Homeland Security, I had to look this up in my research, creating a Center for Countering Human Trafficking to coordinate victim rescue efforts across the federal government. Now, before anybody calls and says, "Oh, Rick Tyler has become the public relations department for ICE this morning," hang on, that's not my point. My point is not PR. My point is journalism. The journalism that the Bangor newspaper preaches that it's bringing you as they ask you for financial support. The journalism that the Portland newspaper preaches. The journalism that Maine Public Radio preaches. Imagine if every story that we ever covered about your local police department only involved an officer-involved shooting. I doubt you'd hear anything about any of the good work of the police department. No child that they saved when they were lost. No domestic violence. No perp that was caught. No drunk driver taken off the road. Never an overdose victim revived. Never a victim rescued. If that happened, would you have an accurate understanding of what the police department that you pay for in your community was doing? No, you wouldn't. You would demand more information. You would demand more correct information. Not misinformation. Not incomplete information. Incomplete information often produces incomplete conclusions. Can we say that one more time for everyone, for every politician, for every protester that's screaming for immediate answers concerning the incident in Biddeford? Incomplete information produces incomplete conclusion. I'm sorry, John Wadsworth. Where are the headlines that screamed that there was a three-year-old in the car and the three-year-old could have gotten hit by those bullets? Let's stay back in Maine here for a moment. Think about all the conversations that we've had over the past 2 weeks or so. We know the name of the guy killed in Biddeford. We know the name of the ICE officer involved, thanks to his now two exes. We know the politicians that marched alongside the protesters. We know those that showed up for a short amount of time, then left before they would answer any questions of the Maine Wire. Shanna. We know the governor showed up for that 30-second, maybe 45-second photo op that turned south really, really fast. We know who's calling for abolishing ICE. And we also know who's actually defending ICE. But I wonder how many of us know what ICE was doing yesterday beside making headlines. There's a post, I saw it, maybe you saw it too. Yes, the Maine Wire shared it. It's out of Boston. It's out of Immigration and Customs Enforcement Boston, and it discusses arrests involving individuals from multiple countries, not the United States, not Canada, by the way, alleged or already convicted of crimes ranging from, and I took a close look at them, assault and battery, attempted sexual assault, drunk driving and leaving the scene of an accident, failure to register as a sex offender, some even worse. And some of these individuals had criminal convictions. Some are facing pending charges. That distinction does matter. But they were all here unlawfully. Guess who caught them before they could possibly commit another crime? Immigration and Customs Enforcement. The people that protesters want out. The people that politicians hungry for power are screaming that they want out. The people that at least preachers at two pulpits in our state are saying, get out. My question isn't whether you agree or disagree with the arrests. Had you heard about them at all? Because this is what I'm discovering. We are very, very good at consuming the curated stories that produce outrage. The Bangor paper needs the clicks. The Portland paper needs the clicks. The TV stations need the clicks. We need ears, to be honest. We are really, really good at consuming the curated stories. I put in curated there because I wanted to make you realize that they are crafted that way in order to get you to click so they can get your interest. Yes, rile you up sometimes. Remember what Elizabeth said? It shouldn't be, it could be inform, influence, or incite. She's not wrong. She's only been wrong once. When I asked her to marry me and she said yes, you know, we all knew that was coming. Okay. We are really good at consuming curated stories that produce outrage. We're not so good at consuming stories that produce understanding. Are we? Admit it. No. Even you fans of Sean Hannity and Glenn Beck and Fox News and Newsmax, admit it. How many times do you lay eyes on something coming from MSNBC to try to gain an understanding as to what the other side is thinking or saying? How many times do you, I'm not going to say watch The View, don't do that. How many times do you sample something from, it's MS Now, isn't it? It's not MSNBC, it's MS Now or CNN, for instance. That's why three of the comments on the agenda today all came from CNN. I'm not afraid to listen to the other side. I'm strong enough in my I'd like to think I'm strong enough in my beliefs to be able to hear what someone else has to say. That's why I love having John Wadsworth on with Brent Littlefield every Tuesday. You may hate it. Oh, it's not a may, is it? The text messages that come in during the segment to us. Man, if we could print those and sell it for profit, we could give all that money to the Lafayette Center and help, you know, cancer survivors in our state. If you're a supporter of ICE, you ought to demand accountability when something goes wrong. If you're a critic of ICE, you ought to want to hear the whole story before reaching conclusions about what the agency does. That's what the intellectually honest people do. And I'd like to think that you and me and all of them are intellectually honest. But admit it, we're not. You can support immigration enforcement and demand accountability. It's not cognitive dissonance. You can have both at the same time. You can criticize immigration enforcement, and you can still admit, you know what? Dangerous criminals that should be out of here, they're out of here. Yay, ICE. Good job. But the problem comes when we're only allowed to consume one slice of the conversation. And so here's my question. Are we seeing all of ICE, or are we only seeing the stories? What's the word I used? Curated. Are we only seeing the curated stories that are most likely to make us angry? Because a lot of what I'm seeing, even a week and a couple of days with Biddeford in the rearview mirror, I'm still seeing the headlines that are trying to get you riled up. And I'll confess, they still get me riled up. What I'm after this morning is not something that is becoming increasingly difficult to find in America. No, I said that wrong. Let me collect my thought. What I'm after this morning is something that's becoming increasingly difficult to find in Maine and America. The whole story, not half of it, not my side versus your side. I want the whole thing. So we can keep asking the questions about Biddeford. So then you can step back and say, Waterville, did you really need to do that? Bar Harbor, about a month ago, you too, right? Saying no, cooperate with ICE. It boils down to this. What aren't we seeing? And if we saw it, would it change our opinion about immigration and customs enforcement? Where's the image of the Immigration and Customs Enforcement agent using the bolt cutters to take the padlock off the vault and reach inside and pull the scared child that was being trafficked to safety? Where is that image? That's what Tom Shattuck was asking for. No, I'm not working PR for ICE, but I don't think it would hurt if people had a better understanding of all that ICE does. So that's why I say, maybe Maine and America has more than an illegal immigration problem. Maybe we have an information problem. And that's why the question of the day is posted online. Paul, would you read it? Because I've talked too much. You know that.
1: Are Americans getting the whole story when it comes to the work of immigration and customs enforcement?
0: No, I wonder if they got the whole story, would it still change the mind of those people who are protesting on the front lines?
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9: Trump administration signs a deal with Saudi Arabia to develop nuclear power using American companies' reactors and fuel.
10: Secretary Your energy with Saudi Arabia or any other country is going to have safeguards in place to ensure that those cannot ever be turned into a weapons program.
9: The deal needs congressional approval. It's been 12 straight nights of airstrikes in Iran.
11: This follows a new warning from President Trump on Wednesday when he posted to Truth Social saying, from this point forward, anytime the Islamic Republic of Iran shoots at a ship in the Strait of Hormuz, whether it be by missile, rocket, drone, or any other device or weapon, the United States will bomb and destroy one bridge or power plant. While no vessels were attacked in the Strait overnight, a Saudi-owned oil tanker was targeted in the Red Sea by Houthi forces in Yemen.
9: Fox's Trey Yingst. Oil prices are up about 4% today. 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
12: 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I'm Paul Wolf. An Eddington man has been found guilty of making online threats against former Vice President Kamala Harris and others. A federal jury convicted Thaddeus Wind, 52, on 3 counts of transmitting interstate threatening communications. He will be sentenced at a later date. The Waterville City Council has approved an ordinance prohibiting city employees, including police officers, from cooperating with Immigration and Customs Enforcement. The measure follows last week's fatal ICE shooting in Biddeford and passed despite debate over whether law enforcement should have been exempted. 2 Minutemen suffered minor injuries in a rollover crash in Auburn Tuesday. Police say the driver lost control of a pickup truck on West Auburn Road, striking a utility pole and a rock wall before the vehicle rolled onto its side. The crash remains under investigation. And state police issued 115 speeding tickets during an enhanced enforcement campaign along Interstate 95 in southern Maine this month. Troopers say the effort is aimed at slowing drivers through work zones, where officials say speeding remains a major safety concern. Your exclusive VOM AccuWeather forecast is next. Richardson's Boatyard, the family boating marina on Sebago Lake. All in-stock boats are priced to move right now. Route 302 North Windham and White's Bridge Road, Standish. 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
13: VOM Weather from the Hammond Lumber Company Weather Desk.
14: Today will bring pleasant conditions with lower humidity levels and a mix of clouds and sun, marking the beginning of a dry spell. Expect a high of 77. Tonight will be clear with a low of 51. Tomorrow is set to be mostly sunny with a high of 83. As we head into Saturday, anticipate mostly sunny skies and a high of 83. On Sunday, there will be more sunshine than clouds with a high of 82. For Blueberry Broadcasting, I'm AccuWeather meteorologist Jason Caterina.
12: Currently 63 in Augusta, 62 in Bangor, 66 in Camden, 65 in Bar Harbor. I'm Paul Wolf. 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
15: Before I push the button, you sent me a text message yesterday. Do we want to do text line punchline? Okay, we do something kind of fun on the program, Maine's Morning News. It's called Text Line Punchline. Text Line Punchline. And we've got an envelope with one of the Love You Guys Keep It Going bumper stickers. Okay, I'll get to the phones in just a second. Hang on. You suggested we should do Text Line Punchline, and we want to know the punch. We want listeners to write in text to us what would be an answer to a question or a funny punchline, and the story has to do with you tell them.
1: Oh, gosh. Well, it was the Maine Wire that dug up that, or Vanity Fair, the Maine Wire reported it, that Graham Plantner might have had a sex tape that was going to leak.
15: Okay, already I want to take a shower with bleach.
1: I got some hand sanitizer right here.
15: Vanity Fair, not enough. Vanity Fair had a story, meanwhile, shared it, that at one point in time, there is some suspicion or some investigation into the fact that Graham Plantner may have produced a sex tape.
1: Yeah.
15: Like a for-profit sex tape or just something? Oh, hey, honey, I rented a camcorder. Let's have some fun. What are those handcuffs for? Is that what we're talking here?
1: I think so. Oh.
15: But he's going to produce a sex tape. And your question was what?
1: What would the title be?
15: All right. Maine's Morning News, text line, punchline. Best answer that we can read on the air.
1: Yes, we have to be able to read it on air.
15: We have to be able to read it on the air. You're going to... Already, look at them coming in. Oh my gosh. Okay. All right. Best answer. We're going to mail you a Love You Guys Keep It Going, Keep It Going bumper sticker. What's the title of Graham Plantner's alleged sex tape? Let's get it going.
16: It's time to come out swinging.
17: Come out swinging.
16: For things that tee you off on The Voice of Maine.
15: 1-800-966-103. We got to not look. I got to shut them off. We can't read them as we're doing this, okay? 1-800 No, stop it. Look away. Okay, you're still looking at it. It's like a train wreck. 1-800-966-1039. Keep it brief, keep it clean, stay classy, stay calm. Caller on line one, Paul Wolf.
1: Good morning, caller. What tees you off?
18: If the Democrats knew all the things that ICE was doing, which is available, even though we have a left-wing media, it wouldn't change their position one bit. They'll protect illegal aliens at any cost. They're trying to destroy this country.
15: 1-800-966-1039. I should tell you, we've been swapping text messages with one of the hardest working men in digital media in Maine, and it's John Featherson. John Featherson is the guy actually that proposed the ICE PSA. It wasn't Tom, it was John. We're going to follow up with John tomorrow morning, about 6:30 or so.
1: Giddy up!
15: But he also writes to us, can confirm the tape allegation. John, if you want to send us what the suggested title is. No, caller, hello. It's Maine's Morning News. What tees you off?
19: Good morning, boys. This is your president, Donald J. Trump.
15: Good morning, Mr. President.
19: Good morning, Rick Tyler. Good morning, Paul Wolf. I have some great highlights of Troy Jackson or Tracy Jackson or whatever he wants to go with. That he's done in the last few days. Yes, Tracy Jackson, he has bailed out Jarrett Vick from jail. I don't know if anybody knows who that is, but it was a very, very abused person from a university in Florida. And now Tracy Jackson has vowed to name Jarrett Vick and Ashley Webb head of health, beauty, and fitness in Maine. Yes, this is very correct.
15: Health, beauty, and fitness.
19: He also has an announcement to make about the great, great thing that Waterville just put through with the city council. An economic investment has come into Waterville. Yes, this is correct. Wong's Taco in Leary.

0: water coolers. I went to Springfield, Massachusetts the last few weeks, stayed overnight. If you want to see, do some research. If you want to see the disaster of dangerous Democrats and what they have created and will create, do some research and go visit Springfield, Massachusetts, because it is a third world disaster. Dirt bikes on the streets, metal detectors for Italian festivals. You stand in line at a Family Dollar to get a simple little cord for your phone, and you're going to be in that line 15, 20 people deep, and you can't converse with anyone because no one speaks English. It's a disaster. So Ed Markey, Shelley Pingree, you people are dangerous, and you need to be removed from office sooner than later.
1: 1-800-966-1039. You said Springfield, Massachusetts, right? Not Springfield, Illinois.
2: No,
1: not
2: no,
1: the
2: no.
1: Springfield where the Simpsons live.
2: No.
1: Paul Wolf, line two is ringing because someone dialed 1-800-966-1039.
2: Well, that means I must ask them, what tees you off?
3: I don't know if it tees me off or not. Maybe just about me. So I'm going for a walk with my wife the other day. I see this real nice-looking Toyota SUV, and the license plate says, Her Turd. I'm like, why would you even have something like that? And then I realized Turd is TRD, Toyota Racing Division. I'm old and stupid.
1: 1-800-966-1039. By the way, Miles Thieman, if you're listening right now, thanks for ratting me out to Elizabeth about all of the Nordstrom's packages that are arriving because of the big sale, you jerk. I did go home last night and there were five more packages.
2: Oh!
1: But you know what else was out there? We get kitty litter delivered.
2: Yeah.
1: Okay? And Elizabeth came home with joy, and she said, I'm going to go get the packages off the front porch. She brought in every package. Except the kitty litter.
2: Of course.
1: Of course. 1-800-966-1039. Caller, hi. What tees you off?
4: Good morning, Rick. Good morning, Paul. First, can I say God bless Marty. It's good to hear from him. And
1: yeah.
4: Isn't it nice to hear from our president? Huh? I'm so glad that man, isn't it? The man never gets any sleep. But I just want to, point out to everybody, everybody's talking about ICE and, you know, this DSA. You know, think of DSA as Destroy Steal America. Every time you hear that, Destroy Steal America, that's what that stands for. Because what we're watching, this Ugandan down there in New York, moron the dummy, this all goes back to London School of Economics. And they're the Fabian Socialists. And on the front of their school, there's a stained glass window of a wolf in sheep's clothing. And that wolf is heating up a globe. He's heating up the globe and shaping it the way he wants it. And on that globe, the north is south, and the south is north. I just want everybody to think about that, because this is Davos. This is the World Economic Center. This is the most elites of the elites. This is how they think. They think if they can heat the world up and shape it the way they want, they can make, you know, they can give all their kids and all their children what they want.
1: Okay.
4: You know, but when we pay attention, when the Democrats come together with Republicans and we just become Americans, we're unstoppable. I just love everybody. Keep it going.
1: 1-800-966-1039. By the way, I mentioned Amy Sussman this morning.
2: Mm-hmm.
1: And she spends a lot of time out in the kayak.
2: Mm-hmm.
1: And she has a camera. And that second photo, Amy, is that a whale? And she gets like images of eagles and seals and whales. I'm going to show you some of these.
2: Cool.
1: 1-800-966-1039, the telephone number.
2: Good morning, caller. What tees you off?
5: Yeah, good morning. This is Grandpa Plattner. Is this the Keith Olbermann? Is this the Keith Olbermann podcast?
1: Yes, it is. Go ahead. You're on.
5: Well, I just want to say that I'm getting really tired of my grandson being in his mother's basement again. All he does now is play Oyster Farmer Simulator and send pictures of himself a half-mast to Ashley Webb.
1: Half-mast. Oh, my goodness. How can we talk about something like really serious about understanding ice in all its dimensions and then do this?
2: Yeah. Emotional whiplash.
1: Oh, goodness. Caller, hi. It's Maine's Morning News on VOM. What tees you off?

0: Good morning, gentlemen. It's Big Brown.
1: Big Brown! Oh my gosh, I was thinking of you the other day. Every time I go by one of the trucks, I wave thinking it might be you.
0: Well, you know what teased me off this morning?
1: What's that, pal?
0: People that have kitty litter delivered.
1: Man, I'm sorry. And you know what? They tape up the handle so you just can't you know, pick it up. And it's heavy.
0: Yeah.
1: And it's heavy, too.
0: Thanks.
1: Love you, Big Brown. 1-800-966-1039. If you don't understand, folks, he is part of a delivery service. Big Brown.
2: Mm-hmm.
1: Do we have to explain it any further to you? I don't know. Line one goes to you, Mr. Wolf.
2: Good morning, caller. What tees you off?
3: Well, good morning, fellas. How are you?
1: We're doing okay. You, bub?
3: Well, I'll tell you. I'll say just like my old uncle used to say. I'll tell you what chafes my touch hole, and that's these bicyclists who don't want to share the road. They're so arrogant.
1: Are they flipping you off when you drive by or something?
3: Well, they don't want to know. It's awful.
1: 1-800-966-1039. Amy texts back. It's not a whale. It's a gray seal.
2: Ooh.
1: And it's having breakfast.
2: Oh.
1: This is like Mutual of Omaha's Wild Kingdom style photography here. And they're bright and beautiful in color, too. Amy, you're photoshopping that, aren't you? You sneak. Caller, hi. What's Maine's Morning News? What tees you off?
4: Hey, you know what tees me off is this whole ice issue. I want to be clear. I'm very much in support of ICE, in support of them deporting all illegals. But we cannot forget that under Joe Biden, ICE were the ones that brought the illegals into the country, put them on buses, put them on planes, and imported them into the country. We have to remember that it is our politicians, attorney generals, lawyers, it is all the people at the top that created this problem, and they will not help us resolve this problem. Thank you.
1: 1-800-966-1039. Blaming ICE for the problem to begin with. Wouldn't it be those ordering ICE around that would have been to blame? Not the woman or the man who is out trying to, you know, enforce the law right now? 1-800-966-1039.
2: Good morning, caller. What tees you off?
5: To go along with the bicycle comment, all the little kids out of school, the little dweebs driving around on their little electric scooters, no helmets and all that stuff. Somebody's going to get killed.
1: Oh, I hope not. Final caller on the PDQ door telephone line. What tees you off?
6: You know, Rick, I almost forgot, and we can't forget. Whose administration was it that sent front-end loaders with fork trucks to razor wire fencing at the border? And remember when we were all in lockdown? We couldn't go out. We had to wear masks. We had to get jabs. We had to lose our jobs if we didn't. And 12 or 15 million foreigners flooded this nation, and they didn't have to take a one. And now there's a new study out, and it's proven everyone who took the jab, their pineal gland is destroyed.
1: Marty, it's good to have you back. Thanks for the call. 1-800-966-1039. 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In a state where political pressure rises and tempers flare behind closed doors, and where one angry meeting took an unexpected turn.
2: Troy, put the water bottle down!
7: Did he just throw that?
1: 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But first, he must face his most dangerous opponent yet, hydration.
8: You think you can throw your way into the United States Senate? I'm not throwing away my shot.
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1: And the temperature rises, this is when the cap comes off.
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16: With your 60-second sports update, I'm Paul Wolf. The Red Sox tied a franchise record with their 15th straight victory after topping the Baltimore Orioles 6-3 in the opener of a doubleheader at Fenway Park. The Sox fell to the Birds 5-1 in the second game. Manager Chad Tracy says he's not too disappointed in the loss.
17: We just won 15 games in a row, and I think all of us knew that like that's going to end at some point. It just happened to end tonight.
16: Boston won the series after taking 2 out of 3 and will host the Toronto Blue Jays for a 3-game set that begins tomorrow. Kurt Kitayama hopes to defend his title in the 3M Open from TPC Twin Cities. Kitayama won last year's tournament by one stroke after finishing atop the leaderboard at 23 under par. The 33-year-old will be alongside Billy Horschel and Jackson Kyven for the first and second round. And the Patriots announced a number of roster moves on Wednesday. New England signed rookie tight end Mitch Van Voren and undrafted free agent linebacker Riley Wilson. The Pats also released fullback Brock Lampe. Training camp opens with the first practice on Saturday in Foxborough. And with sports, I'm Paul Wolf.
1: 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This show is next Wednesday. We found 2 tickets in Race's breast pocket of his leisure suit, so he gave them to us. And so now we get to give them to one of yous. 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Text Men at Work to 601-207-4478. 601-207-4478. A random texter. We're going to call you back pretty fast, and then we're going to have you as our contestant in today's College of Political Knowledge and make you a big, fat, hairy winner with Maine's Morning News.
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20: I'm meteorologist Jason Catarina with your KFC weekend weather update. On Saturday, expect partly sunny skies with a high of 81 degrees. Sunday will bring partly sunny conditions with a high of 82 degrees. 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
21: It's the season to hit the road in Maine, and all those roads lead to Down East. Wherever you go, Tacoma, America's number one selling mid-sized truck, will get you there. 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It's vacation time in Maine, and you belong in a new Tacoma. Wherever you travel, all roads lead to Down East on Wilson Street in Brewer.
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1: Hey, Paul, Scott is on the phone.
23: Oh!
1: Scott, he's on line 3 for our College of Political Knowledge.
23: Good morning, Scott. Where do you call home?
24: Good morning, Paul. I call home Charleston. Where?
1: It's beautiful, especially this time of year. You just made our day, Scott. Soon to be Dr. Scott for this, because we've got 1, 2, 3, 4 questions of varying degrees in our College of Political Knowledge. Yeah, we're going to help you through. You're going to score tickets to see Men at Work, Told the Wet Sprocket, and Shown in the Knife at the Maine Savings Amp. Kids call it the Amp. Next Wednesday. And by the way, the rest of you bums can get your own tickets at waterfrontconcerts.com. Here we go. Questions that you should know if you were paying attention to the show, Scott. From Paul Wolf's News, state police cracked down on speeders in southern Maine this month. How many tickets did they issue, Paul?
23: A, 42. B, 115. Or C, 2.
1: Scott, best guess.
24: Well, I didn't pay attention, but I'm going with a vibe. I'm going to say A.
1: Charleston, it's got an elevation. Maybe on the other side of the mountain. Why don't you give him his choices again?
23: A, 42, B, 115, or C, 2.
1: Second guess, Scott?
24: Oh, well, you guys cut out there for a while, so, so I don't know if you heard my first answer, but I'm going to go with B.
23: Oh, yes, that's,
1: yes,
23: that's correct.
1: Okay, we heard you. Yeah. Wise guy. Hey, Scott, I got it wrong when I said 2. How many terms has Jason Levesque, the former mayor of Auburn, served as mayor? Paul?
23: A, 1, B, 3, C, 42.
1: Scott?
24: Oh, man, I should know this because I'm familiar, but I didn't listen this morning. I'm going to go. I'm going to try A this time.
1: Once again, there's this big mountain, and he may be on the other side.
23: Oh, he got it. He got it.
1: Oh, I'm sorry. Did you say B?
23: Right. Yeah.
1: Yes, three.
24: Yeah.
1: All right, Scott. You almost earn, you know, you actually get all four wrong, you get a degree in liberal arts.
24: Well, you know, if you can't beat them, join them.
1: I bind those words in the name of my Savior Jesus. Hey, master's degree, David Trahan, Sportsman's Alliance of Maine announced litigation. You're going to read more about it today. To stem the legislature's alleged misappropriation of funds from what?
23: A, scratch tickets. B, unclaimed property. Or C, hunting and fishing license and permits.
1: Scott.
24: Can I phone a friend? 50-50. It's C. That's an easy one.
1: What'd you say?
24: It's C.
1: C.
24: Yes,
1: C. Yes, senor. C, indeed. C, senor. Oh, I got it right there. Scott, final question. Guest Philip Henry of Bangor, sitting in our studio, helped lead our discussion about understanding all that ICE does. At the end of our chat, he revealed that he is a legit immigrant from where? Paul?
23: A, New Brunswick. B, New Zealand. C, north of New Portland.
1: No, it's north New
23: North
1: Portland.
23: New Portland.
1: There is a city. There is a town, north New Portland.
23: Oh, look at that.
1: Scott?
24: I missed that one. B.
23: Good eye.
1: A? Yeah.
23: No, wait, there we go.
1: Wait for your pitch. Yes, he's from New Brunswick. Gosh, had he been from New Zealand, I think we would have more of an accent, wouldn't we? From the guy.
24: Oh, this is true. Yeah, this is true. You got me. Yep.
1: Okay, but you did get the master's degree, so you don't get the liberal arts. You do indeed, however, get tickets to Men at Work and Toad the Wet Sprocket and Shown in the Knife. Scott, here's what I'm going to do. I'm going to text you back to get the information that we need to get out of you so we can make sure the Ticketmaster and Waterfront Concerts will send you those tickets electronically. Have a swell time at the show, okay?
24: All right, thanks, guys.
1: All right, thank you. Paul, I know that you were looking at many of the text messages that came in for our text line punchline. Did you? We only got a moment here. Did you find a winner? What is the name of Graham Platner's alleged sex tape?
23: Oh, gosh. Graham Platner in Seafood Shenanigans. Or Naughty Nazi, Good Moaning Down East, Two Potties, One Graham, 1 Minute in a Port-a-John, Into the Blue, or Fear and Loathing in a Port-a-Potty. Quite a few options.
1: That's not shrimp. 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
5: Prices keep surging. I'm Dave Anthony, Fox News. They are up more than 4% this morning, hitting a six-week high. WTI back to almost $91 a barrel. Brent crude is just shy of 100. It's up 6% as the price of the gas pump is up 15 cents the last week as a new threat to shipping emerges in another waterway.
6: While no vessels were attacked in the Strait overnight, at least one Saudi-owned oil tanker was targeted in the Red Sea by Houthi forces in Yemen.
5: President Trump just posted on Truth Social a warning that if the Houthis do this again, the U.S. will hold Iran accountable since those rebels are backed by the Iranians. This after a 12th straight night of American bombing in Iran. And as the Wall Street Journal reports, the U.S. is moving more military assets to the region. We get more from Fox's Trey Yingston, Tel Aviv.
6: There's an ongoing effort to prepare both offensively and defensively for the possibility that this conflict does expand. And that involves stationing fighter jets and refuelers at different places, like even here in Israel, and also preparing on defense. And that has to do with the THAAD missile interceptors and the Patriot systems supplied by the United States to counterparts in the region to help shoot down incoming Iranian fire.
5: And while the underlying goal in all this is preventing Iran from having a nuclear weapon, the U.S. has a new agreement to help Saudi Arabia develop nuclear power. In another Truth post, President Trump wrote it'll be non-military and the Saudis would not enrich the nuclear material, adding it's subject to Saudi Arabia joining the Abraham Accords, and that agreement would have to be approved by Congress.
7: But some fear there are no safeguards to prevent the Saudis from developing a nuclear weapon. In Israel, those fears are being voiced by senior politicians. Former Israeli Prime Minister Naftali Bennett says the agreement is a serious strategic failure that endangers our security.
5: That's Fox's Jonathan Savage on Wall Street. We're seeing a big drop in stock futures. America's listening to Fox News.
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15: Today will bring pleasant conditions with lower humidity levels and a mix of clouds and sun, marking the beginning of a dry spell. Expect a high of 77. Tonight will be clear with a low of 51. Tomorrow is set to be mostly sunny with a high of 83. As we head into Saturday, anticipate mostly sunny skies and a high of 83. On Sunday, there will be more sunshine than clouds with a high of 82. For Blueberry Broadcasting, I'm AccuWeather meteorologist Jason Caterina.
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0: message. I was just trying to tell you the truth on what's going on. This is a very dangerous war. And that's why I did this special for Torch Insiders only. And please listen to it. It's commercial free. It's about 45 minutes. This is the most dangerous war in my lifetime. I happen to agree with him. I happen to be a supporter of this. However, I am counting on him having more information than I have, because all the information that I have says we're in real trouble. And maybe we are, maybe we're not. But end it as soon as you possibly can, but in a reasonable way. I'm not one that says this has got to be over before the election. No, this has to be over when it's over. We have to win. We have to win this. And I don't know anymore what it's going to take to win. Let's see. Glenn, I've been a fan for a very long time as a founding member of The Blaze and now Torch. Yesterday's extra hour on Iran was well worth the subscription. You painted a very clear picture. Thank you. Glenn, if President Trump is buying time, hoping to close the choke point, allowing the new transportation of oil system, will it be finished in 2027? Yes. Well, no, not finished. And I explained this in the special yesterday. This is all about choke points. This is about nuclear weapons. But if you can't stop them, the regime, from having a nuclear weapon, you have to take away the only thing that gives them real power, and it's not a nuke. What gives them power is that choke point of all of our oil. The world has been building pipelines to go around that choke point for a while now, for years, but nothing is really happening. I mean, nobody does anything. Nobody spends that kind of money unless you have to. And so this has given the world a wake-up call. And now we are opening pipelines. I think it's 60% of the oil that goes through that choke point now. By 2027, we'll be going through a pipeline. So Iran will have nothing to do with it. And that's the real win here. If we can get the choke point away from them, it matters less if they have a nuclear weapon. It still matters a lot because I believe they'll use it, but it matters less to the global economy. Glenn, the navigation satellite system that China gave Iran that's pinpointing attacks on the U.S. assets, are we able to defend against it? I don't know. Jason, do you know about this?
1: Yeah.
0: The navigation satellite system?
1: Yeah. So that came out, I guess it was released about a week or so ago, that there was a satellite that China, I think it was a private company. I might be wrong on that, but I think it was a private company, but probably through CCP, let them use that satellite, probably assuming for targeting. But there's also rumors about Russia doing the same thing. Mm-hmm. I don't think that we can do anything to stop it, but I don't think that this is pretty much just how it works in most, you know, I guess, proxy Cold War type situations. I don't see this as being a huge escalatory thing. It's not good. It makes the entire situation a lot more dangerous. But this is kind of the world that we're in now with this, you know, whether it's in Ukraine, whether it's anything involving us against this axis of Russia, China, Iran, and then vice versa. It feels very much like the Cold War, you know, of the 1960s, 70s, 80s, for sure.
0: So history teacher Leo, stay in on this one, wrote in, there's a lot of talk about possibly using tactical nukes to take out Pickaxe Mountain. I think that would set a dangerous precedence for other nuclear-armed countries. What do you, Jason, and Glenn think? I think the use of any tactical nuke is wildly dangerous.
1: Yeah.
0: Wildly dangerous.
1: Yeah. There's no, for most countries, any kind of use of a nuclear weapon is nuclear warfare. So it doesn't matter what you put in front of it, whether it's intercontinental ballistic missile nuclear warfare, or if it's tactical nuclear warfare, it's an escalation to nuclear warfare. And I personally don't see any country doing that, because that is how we see it. That's how our adversaries see it. So no, I don't think that we would do that.
0: I anything with nuclear, I think President Trump avoids like the plague, and he should. Glenn, question about last night, the choke point resolution, the canal. Do you mean the Panama Canal will be used for shipping oil to the world? Yes, it already is. You mentioned the Gulf and canal, but didn't say which. I was left wondering. I don't remember the canal part. I think the canal, I was talking about a canal, historically speaking, that the that we used to stop the Dutch from doing exactly what Iran is doing back in the 1800s. I'm talking specifically about oil pipelines that are now being built, and those will be built. I think they're the initial 60% open will be 2027, and then I think the rest of it will be open by 2028. Glenn, thanks so much for this information. First question that comes to mind about the canal that's being built, where exactly is it built on and on whose land? Is it a future problem in the making, pushing the can down the road? Okay, I'll have to go back and look at the script. I don't think I talked about a canal. Did I talk about a canal, Jason?
1: I don't remember a canal, but I thought you were just talking about the Strait of Hormuz and possibly the Suez. But maybe you were talking about the Suez Canal? I don't remember.
0: I don't remember. I'd have to go back and look at that. I remember the Dutch canal. I don't remember any other canal. However, let me go back and look at it. I'm specifically talking about the pipelines. And the pipelines, some of them run over, what's the country right beneath Iran? Where the canal narrows, Jason.
1: Not beneath Iran. Do you mean Oman on the other side of the strait?
0: Yeah. Yeah, right. But that comes up. Is it Oman? No, Oman is more to the east. I don't have a map in front of me. Anyway, it's being run right in the narrowest point. It's being run right through that country. So they don't have to go up through the the Strait of Hormuz, which will be very, very helpful. Glenn, I've been listening forever. Just want to say thank you. I love the torch. Thanks for reminding us of true history. Our country needs a POTUS speech, including this history, to best understand why we need this military action, says Gene. Prudence says, Glenn, thanks for helping us understand the details behind the scenes. Let's see. Thanks so much for the chalkboard lesson, Glenn. It makes sense the way you explain it, because it'll destroy us if we don't stop them. Trisha writes in, great special. Thank you for having a better perspective, helping us have a better perspective on how we got to this point and how to proceed. Chalkboards just make things make sense. Thanks for the chalkboards. If you haven't joined us with the torch, please do now. You can at glennbeck.com. That special is available to you along with all the other specials that we have done. And we're going to be doing more chalkboard specials. I'm really waiting for my studios to be done in Florida, where a chalkboard is going to play a very important role. We're going to be teaching more chalkboard things. But there's a lot of information, a lot of education up at glennbeck.com/torch. Join us now. All right. Back in just a minute. Our sponsor this half hour is SuperSure.
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0: 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V-O-M. Welcome to the Glenn Beck program. An insider just had a really great idea. Why doesn't Trump just say we're going to start building refineries, or build a refinery to refine light sweet crude? And I'm just looking up some facts on this, and I'm not sure that would make a... It would close some of the loop, some of the price problems, but it would not allow us to decouple from the price of the global market. So even if we refine our own oil, that barrel of crude oil, even if it's light sweet, still has to be pegged to the global market. I don't understand that part yet, but I

0: going to figure that part out. When I figure that part out, then I because the idea of the insider was, why doesn't the president just say we're building an oil refinery? We built the Empire State Building in, you know, 12 months, 11 months, actually. The entire building went up in 11 months because we were dedicated to doing it. Donald Trump is the greatest builder ever. Why can't he just say we're going to start building some oil refineries and get them done in the next 12 months? I don't know. But I would have to look and see before I suggest that to him. I want to do some homework and see if that would really decouple the price as much as I hope it would. Because that's one of the problems, is that we can't refine our own oil here. So I'm not sure. But a lot of our oil comes from Canada and not necessarily from overseas. So the other thing that I want to talk about next hour is this AI story that came out. I don't know if you saw this, but GPT 5.6 is something that is coming out, newest model anybody can use, but they put it in a box, and they said, we want you to pass this test. And it got out of the box. Now, this box was, the humans thought it had no way out. And no connection to the internet or anything else. Figured it did not have any way out of this box. And so it gave his test, just solve this test. Well, it figured out that the test results were outside of that box. And it spent an enormous amount of its compute time and power to get out of that box and go steal the answers to the test. It's an amazing story. A little terrifying, but I'll explain it to you here in just a second. Stand by. It's the Glenn Beck Program, brought to you locally by Office Pride of Maine. VOM is Maine's news, talk, and information station. The headlines move on, but the heartbreak and terror do not. Iran and terrorist proxies continue to target Israel. Hezbollah continues to attack in the north, forcing families to live under constant threat and in shelters. But Israel is not only defending her people, she's standing on the front lines against terror that threatens all of us. Even when the news crews leave, the International Fellowship of Christians and Jews is still there, every day, on the ground, providing life-saving aid. Near Israel's borders with Lebanon, a Hezbollah drone recently struck the home of Yelena. She was widowed earlier this year. Leaving her alone, she was trapped inside by the blast. Thankfully, she wasn't injured, but she remains displaced. It's hard these days, she told one of the volunteers for IFCJ, but I don't want to leave. As Christians, we're called to stand with God's people and pray for those defending Israel and protecting the freedoms we hold dear. Join the International Fellowship of Christians and Jews in praying for the peace of Jerusalem and for the soldiers, families, and civilians carrying the burden of this fight. Right now, pray ifcj.org. That's pray ifcj.org.
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8: A new warning to Iran. I'm Dave Anthony, Fox News. President Trump posted on Truth Social a short time ago that the U.S. will impose major military punishment if the Iran-backed Houthi rebels keep attacking ships in another waterway.
9: If Houthi forces attack additional vessels, that both Iran and the Houthis will pay a heavy price. This does come after reports indicate two Saudi-linked oil tankers were targeted near the Red Sea by this proxy group in Yemen. It also follows the 12th straight night of U.S. strikes against Iran. According to CENTCOM, the strikes focused on degrading Iran's ability to threaten vessels in the Strait of Hormuz.
8: Fox's Trey Yingston, Tel Aviv. Oil prices keep surging back up. WTI up more than 5%. It's over 91 bucks a barrel, now 92. Brent crude is rising 6%. It's $100 again. And the gas pump price up 15 cents in the last week. And while the Iran conflict's all about preventing them from getting nuclear weapons, the U.S. has worked out a deal with Saudi Arabia that Congress would have to approve to help the Saudis build a nuclear power program.
10: On Truth Social, President Trump revealed a previously unknown condition to a landmark agreement announced yesterday. He says American help for a Saudi civilian nuclear program is totally subject to Saudi Arabia joining the Abraham Accords. They are a series of agreements which have expanded the number of Arab states with diplomatic ties to Israel.
8: Fox's Jonathan Savage. A new Fox News poll gives Democrats an edge ahead of the midterm elections. 53% say they'd vote for a Democrat for Congress in November. And looking ahead to 2028, a prominent progressive leads a presidential survey.
11: The University of New Hampshire's Granite State poll finds that 22% of likely Democratic primary voters support New York Congresswoman Alexandria Ocasio-Cortez. It puts her 1 point ahead of former Transportation Secretary Pete Buttigieg. Democratic Senator Mark Kelly is in third place.
8: That's Fox's Tanya J. Powers. Gavin Newsom, Kamala Harris are fourth and fifth. 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
28: Today will bring pleasant conditions with lower humidity levels and a mix of clouds and sun, marking the beginning of a dry spell. Expect a high of 77. Tonight will be clear with a low of 51. Tomorrow is set to be mostly sunny with a high of 83. As we head into Saturday, anticipate mostly sunny skies and a high of 83. On Sunday, there will be more sunshine than clouds with a high of 82. For Blueberry Broadcasting, I'm AccuWeather meteorologist Jason Caterina.
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0: end. Now, I want to be precise because it matters for the fix. That's not a federal number. That's federal, state, and local, all stacked. The building codes changed over the last decade account for $40,000 of that. That's a big share of the money, and it's decided by people whose names you can learn this afternoon, and you can show up and drive across town and show up in their office or at their meeting tonight. Now, that's supply. Now the other half. In March, economists at the Federal Reserve Bank in Dallas ran that first serious measurement of what 7 million illegal border crossings between 21 and 24 did to the local housing market. For the average metro area, they put roughly 30% of the total run-up in home prices and about 20% of the run-up in the rents of that cost, okay? Every 1% increase in unauthorized workers relative to the local workforce pushed the home price up 2.2% and rents up 1.4%. So you want to know why we're having a hard time buying houses? It's because our local governments, along with the federal and state government, are completely out of control with regulation, and our federal government just opened up the borders. That's why. Now, why isn't that being explained to the American people? Instead, you have socialists saying, we've got to do these greedy animals. It's not the builders. It's not the people selling the houses. It's the government that is the problem. Now, here's the sentence that I think should be carved somewhere in stone. Those flows raise the prices and rents, in their words, without significantly expanding new housing supply. So the construction crews, that was the big thing that everybody's coming in. A lot of people, all of these workers come in and they work on construction crew. The construction crews grew, but the housing didn't. So put the two halves together and the arithmetic is like retardedly simple. Okay. Government spent 4 years adding millions of people to the demand side while the government at every level made it slower and more expensive to add anything to the supply side. That's economics. There's no mystery here. There's no shadowy cartel. There's no Jew behind the corner. It's a bathtub with the tap wide open and a towel that's stuffed in the drain. Which means the fix should be just as simple. And there are three fixes. And this is what every Republican should be shouting. One, don't add people to the country faster than you can add roofs to it. That's not cruelty. That's landlord arithmetic. Two, make it legal to build a cheap house again. Not a dangerous house, a modest house, small lots, small square footage, fewer mandated features that a couple didn't ask for and can't finance. Three, stop borrowing money you didn't have, because the deficit sets the interest rate and the interest rate sets the mortgage, and a family shopping for a payment doesn't care whose fault the rate is. I don't know why we don't do this. I really don't. Start with the codes and start with Levitt himself. Because here's the problem, and this is why you have to be really careful. You can't just say, we don't want any of these rules. The slab under the houses that ran hot water pipes through the concrete for radiant heat back then, the copper corroded. The leaks soaked into the ground where nobody could see them. And a lot of these families just abandoned their heating systems inside of 20 years. So some of what your building code is built on, I hate to say it this way, but it's true, is somebody else's dead child, okay? The honest version of the argument is not that regulation is theft. It's that we have never once gone back and asked which rules are still buying us something. On immigration, the same Dallas Fed paper that conservatives are quoting this week also found that those workers accounted for roughly 30% of employment growth in the average metro. And it did not find that it drove the wages down. So pull labor out of a construction industry that's already short, and you can raise the price of the very houses you're trying to make cheap again. So this is not an easy fix, but it is one we should address. By the way, this is also just a preliminary draft, a working draft. So the Dallas Fed says on the front of it, you can't count on this yet, okay? And I always want to tell you the truth, and I don't want to give you a straw man argument. I've spent too much time, shooting from the hip, and saying things that I thought people would understand and they don't. So I try to be very specific because I don't want you to go out and make an argument. And then somebody says, well, that was a flawed study. They said it, 3 weeks later. Well, I just want you to know it's not a finished thing. This is preliminary. Here's the part that is so important. And this is how the socialists are changing everything. Because we don't like this. The heaviest restrictions on American housing, none of that, the heaviest ones, do not come from Washington. They're passed by the town board, by people who already own a home, who like the view, who are protecting the largest asset they'll ever hold. The villain in this story frequently is your neighbor. Occasionally, it's you. Which brings me back to Hempstead. In May of this year, the same town board that held hearings and voted unanimously, with the returned vets, they voted, how to restrict how big a house can be built in Levittown. 79 years after 800 veterans packed that room and cheered for the right to build something small, fast, and affordable, the same board in the same town voted to make building harder. We have been here before. We were there on a Tuesday night in 1947, and the whole thing turned in 20 minutes because there was a room full of ordinary people that showed up and made seven politicians afraid to say no. Now, there's a lot of these politicians that don't fear you at all. They are drunk on their own power. That's fine. That's fine. Then vote to get them out. Run yourself. But this is the fix. It's not complicated. And it doesn't need some hero. It won't work if some hero comes riding in on a white horse. There's no such thing. This has to be done by you. This whole system was built on the individual. That means you. You might have to be the one that runs for that board on city council or the county council to make sure these things are looked at. And the reasonable cuts, the reasonable rules are kept. The unreasonable ones or the outdated ones or the ones that are just protecting somebody else's, pet project, that those are taken out. 20 minutes, seven votes. What's hard is filling the room because that requires you and your neighbors to go and do something. All right, back in just a minute. My stupid ring that my wife got me is going off all the time. Sleep deficit. I don't know. I think I'm up to like 47 hours, some unreasonable thing. You cannot borrow your way out of a sleep deficit forever. You can't add another cup of coffee. You can't turn the radio up or convince yourself that, 5 hours is probably enough. Oh, I dream to have 5 hours a night. 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I take Z Factor. It works wonders for my wife. It works well for me. I don't have a hard time falling asleep. I have a hard time sleeping more than 3 or 4 hours. And I hate it because my body is telling me I have to have it. 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
0: It's the Glenn Beck Program, brought to you locally by Office Pride of Maine. 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
12: Hang on. I'm sorry to interrupt the program, but I'm calling John Thune's office. Oh, hang on.
13: If you would like to leave
12: Yes, I do want to. No, I don't want to. I just want to press one. I just want to leave you a message. Hey, Ball is Rhino. Nah, I'm not going to do any of those things. Okay. Okay, here we go. Hey, Senator Thune, it's Glenn Beck, and I'm just calling as a private citizen. I just wanted to ask you, as the president has asked us to call, to please, please pass the SAVE Act. That's my message. Just please pass the SAVE Act. We really need it, and it all comes down to you, and we really, really need it. So please pass it. Thank you so much. Bye. Now, I could have started with, hey, Ballless Rhino, but I didn't. And then when I said, I don't know what's going on in your stupid little mind that is stopping it, but I didn't. I self-edited. And I highly recommend you self-edit as well. But please call Senator Thune and be very, very nice and just overwhelm with numbers. Just overwhelm with numbers. And just leave the simple message, please pass the SAVE Act. That's all we want. We know you're the one, so please pass it. We need your support. The number is 202-224-2321. 202-224-2321. 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
20: Major military punishment. I'm Dave Anthony. Fox News has what President Trump warns is coming for Iran. In a Truth Social post, writing, if the Houthi rebels Iran supports attack another Saudi Arabian oil tanker in the Red Sea after two tankers were hit, then he'll go after them, threatening shipping in another waterway beyond the Strait of Hormuz after talks broke down and a ceasefire fell apart.
21: It looks like they're not ready to make a deal, so they're going to continue to pay a price. And they're gonna, every night the price gets higher and higher and higher.
20: Secretary of State Marco Rubio at a regional summit in the Philippines after a 12th straight night of American bombing in Iran. But the House just approved another war powers resolution trying to limit the president's actions in Iran. The Senate will soon vote next on it. Democratic leader Chuck Schumer says,
22: you cannot claim to support the troops while leaving them trapped in a war with no mission and no end.
20: Four House Republicans joined Democrats voting for the resolution today, but GOP Senator Rick Scott tells Fox it's a waste of time. He supports the president attacking Iran.
23: Enough's enough. We put up with 47 years of appeasement where they've been killing Americans and killing our allies and destabilizing the area, and that's going to stop. And the only way it stops is through U.S. military force.
20: Now, this conflict is to stop Iran from having a nuclear weapon, but the U.S. is helping another country have nuclear power, working out an agreement with Saudi Arabia that Congress would have to approve. The president posted on Truth Social, it's only if the Saudis join the Abraham Accords.
24: They are a series of agreements which have expanded the number of Arab states with diplomatic ties to Israel. Critics, including some in Israel, have voiced concerns the U.S.-Saudi proposal could lead to the Gulf Kingdom developing a nuclear weapon. But President Trump writes the deal doesn't allow for the enrichment of uranium.
20: That's Fox's Jonathan Savage. Concern about Iran and the Houthis and shipping have oil prices surging again, up more than 6%, WTI at $92 a barrel. Brent crude is over 100, up 7%, and on Wall Street, a stock market sell-off. The Dow's down almost 500. 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
2: Today will bring pleasant conditions with lower humidity levels and a mix of clouds and sun, marking the beginning of a dry spell. Expect a high of 77. Tonight will be clear with a low of 51. Tomorrow is set to be mostly sunny with a high of 83. As we head into Saturday, anticipate mostly sunny skies and a high of 83. On Sunday, there will be more sunshine than clouds with a high of 82. For Blueberry Broadcasting, I'm AccuWeather meteorologist Jason Caterina.
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0: All right, so you step into an elevator at the end of a long day. There's just one other guy inside. You nod. He nods back. You know the drill. The doors close. You start going up. Then the elevator stops. Not because you've reached for the floor, but because the other guy just hit the emergency stop button. It's just the two of you in a metal box, and he takes a step towards you, and your mind starts racing. 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
2: 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V-O-M.
3: When Medicaid was on the line, Susan Collins showed why she's consistently rated America's most independent senator and stood up for Maine, voting against the bill that cut Medicaid. Still, radical out-of-state special interests are spending tens of millions lying to Mainers about Susan's record. But multiple independent fact-checkers have proven those attacks are false. The record is clear. Susan repeatedly votes to protect Medicaid, and that's why she was named a Medicaid champion just last year by a national nonpartisan healthcare group. She also secured a record $190 million to strengthen rural healthcare across Maine. The truth is, Susan Collins stands with Maine patients, hospitals, and families. Because while those out-of-state special interests launch false attack after false attack, Susan Collins is always working for Maine.
4: I'm Susan Collins, and I've approved this message.
3: Paid for by Collins for Senator.
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0: Those are the torch people. Those are the people that were, by the way, being funded by the Southern Poverty Law Center to be able to afford the torches and their robes and their cute white pointy hats. I mean, that is outrageous to make that assumption. And then to sit there like it's an absolute fact. I don't know about anybody else, but I'm tired of that. I'm tired of that on my side, and I'm tired about that, tired of that on their side. Now, let's talk about socialists here for a second. Here's Marco Rubio. By the way, did you see that the latest poll shows that Gavin Newsom would be beaten by Kamala Harris? You want to talk about trouble for a party. Gavin being beaten, no, a rock being beaten by Kamala Harris, one of the worst politicians I have ever seen in my lifetime. No. I have to, that guy has to go to, what was that guy's name who was like, yeah, and then we're going to Minneapolis or Minnesota, and we're going to go to Iowa and New York. Howard Dean, boy, that guy was a piece of work, wasn't he? Horrible, horrible candidate. Kamala Harris only beaten by him, in the bad candidate, and Gavin Newsom, and it looks like she's the front runner. Oh, I would hope that they run her again. Please run her again. Please run her again. I'm going to start just saying, so you know, every time I say this, I'm lying. Because I'm going to start saying, you know who I'm really afraid of? It's Kamala Harris. That's who, boy, just don't run Kamala. Can you imagine Kamala Harris in a debate with J.D. Vance or Marco Rubio or my shoe? I mean, woo. Anyway, speaking of Rubio, here is Rubio on communism undermining America. Cut five.
1: Your question was about communist influence. Yeah, the United States doesn't want to be a communist country. We're never going to be a communist country, and we're not going to allow communist influences to undermine our politics or our society. So I don't know what the inconsistency you're referring to is. It's very clear. I don't, you know, obviously we understand the Chinese system and other systems, but I can tell you our system doesn't want communism, and we're certainly not going to allow communist efforts to undermine American society and drive wedges into our country, and that's what we're seeing. You know, and by the way, one of the leading, you know, culprits of that for many years, the intellectual authors of men, particularly in our hemisphere, is the Cuban regime, which our report on Monday outlined.
0: Jason, I got to bring you in for this. You're our military guy. We are going into Cuba at some point very, very soon. Cuba, you know, it's like the ring. It will be mine. My precious. I mean, Rubio is almost like, you know, twirling the ring around his finger every time he hears Cuba. My precious. We are going into Cuba. You think I'm wrong on that?
2: When I first saw that, I think I texted Ricky and I was like, what are the odds? Or actually, what is the time frame from when we invade Cuba? I was just expecting to see that.
0: There's no odds. There's no odds. Nobody will bet against that. It's just when. That's the question is when.
2: It's interesting, though, too, because they released that Cuba report. Did you see? This was brand new news from yesterday, I think. The House Ways and Means Committee subpoenaed three nonprofits tied to Neville Roy Singham. And they're really pushing hard. And I looked it up. There's some overlap with some of the organizations tied to Singham and the organizations that were also in the State Department's Cuba report. So there is overlap. So it seems to be like this is much more than just Cuba.
0: Look, if we were China, would we not be pouring money into Cuba? Of course we would. Would we not be pouring money into Mexico and every place south of our border and in Canada? Of course we would. We would try to rot the Americas as much as we could and turn the rest of the Americas against the United States. We'd absolutely be doing that. I'm hoping we're doing that, you know, in Asia to China. I mean, That's one of the things you do to your enemies, is you do that kind of stuff. Of course they're doing that. Of course they're doing that. We just have to stop tolerating it, but we have to recognize it first, and that's what they're doing. They're recognizing, for the first time in my lifetime, well, since Reagan, they're actually talking about the influence that is coming in from foreign adversaries, and it seems to be focused really heavily right now on Cuba. If I got to tell you, and maybe this is why they're doing this, if I were in that regime, I would be like sending messages all the time to Washington. Hey, by the way, when you get here, I'm on your side. I mean, that's got to be happening. They are looking for the Albert Speer in Cuba. They're looking. They don't want to go in with the military. They want somebody on the inside to go, hey, I can help you with this. That's I can guarantee you that's what's happening. Your thought?
2: Oh no, I completely agree. I think right now they're waiting to see if everything that has happened so far, if the Cuban people will finally just say enough of this and dump them and do everything themselves.
0: Well, they need help.
2: Yeah, the hard part is
0: help. They need help from inside the regime.
2: Yeah, it's been institutionalized since, you know, the 50s. Really, it's been a long time, and they've had staying power. They've had massive sanctions against them, and they've had staying power. So this is not a shoo-in to, you know, show results soon. But I don't know. After seeing that report, I think that, you know, escalations will happen, I believe.
3: I had an escalation happen last week in Florida.
0: What?
3: There was an experimental explosion reported off the central Florida coast. And the conspiracy theories are is that the Navy is testing some things.
0: Oh, the explosion did happen. That's Donald Trump. Hey, you want to go test something in the water? Test it within view of Cuba. Of course. I mean, I don't know if that's what happened, but it seems totally logical and right in his wheelhouse. One more clip. Play this from Crockett. Cut 9.
4: The World Cup that captured the imaginations of the entire world when they saw all of these people of color that was playing for all these teams. And ultimately, if you recall, the last two teams, it was Argentina and Spain. And it seemed like the vast majority of the world was rooting for Argentina, or actually against Argentina, right? And why was that? Just give me an explanation if you could guess.
0: Against Argentina, that means for Spain.
5: Spain are the best team. Maybe that's why they were rooting for them.
4: There's also a racist history that
6: Mr.
4: exists.
6: Mr. Beyer, you're recognized.
0: Oh, God.
6: Thank you, Jeff.
0: Stop. I can't. A racist. You were voting or you were rooting for Argentina because you were racist. Let me ask you. Who was the country that financed the colonization of America? Who was the country that financed the first ship to come over here? It was Spain. How is it that Spain suddenly is not an oppressor? They're not a colonizer. They paid for the ship to come over here in the first place. They were the ones. Yes, the Swedes did it first. Please lay off. They were the ones who discovered Americas. I mean, stop. I can't take it. You know why I was rooting for Argentina? I hate Spain. And here's why I hate Spain. Because they're not Argentina. And Argentina is changing the world. I was rooting for Argentina's policies. I know no one else in the world was, but I'm like, these guys are changing the economic world, man. They're showing that freedom actually works. I want them to win on their economic policies. Spain, you're a communist country. You've been a communist country forever. I wanted the free guys to win. All right, back in just a second. Of course, not the colonizers. If you live with pain every day, after a while, it can start feeling like, you know, part of who you are. You say, it's just my knee, or it's just my back. Naming it means accepting it forever sometimes. I don't think you should do that, except at least finding out whether Relief Factor can help. It's a daily supplement designed to support your body's natural response to inflammation, which causes most of our pain. 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
0: 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VOM. Am I live with Jack Carr today? Do you know? When is this podcast? I'm doing an interview with Jack Carr. He's on his podcast, and we're just going to talk about books and the importance of reading and everything else. That sounds exciting. Actually, it's because it's Jack Carr. It is really exciting, but then I'm involved, and it's like, you know, when is that air, Ricky?
3: I don't know, but we can bring you that update after you do the podcast today. Maybe a pre-tape, maybe live. You can say.
0: Okay. Well, whatever. I'm glad we could bring that important information. That's how little we care about this stuff I'm doing. I don't know. It's just going to happen at some point. It'll escape, and it'll be out of the internet. As much as we try to stop it, it happens. We'll see you on tomorrow's broadcast, and it will then be Friday. We'll see you then. May God save the Republic. 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VOM is Maine's news, talk, and information station. 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
23: Iran's not ready to make a deal. I'm Lisa Brady, Fox News. That bottom line from Secretary of State Marco Rubio, based on Iran's continued attacks on commercial shipping.
1: Iran is begging us, okay, both directly and indirectly. Let's do a deal. Let's talk. Iran is begging every day. The problem with Iran is every time they make a deal, the people that are in charge there, they either break it or they want to change it.
23: So he says they'll continue to pay a price after 12 straight nights of U.S. strikes. The White House facing a lot of questions about a new nuclear deal in the works with the Saudis, allowing a nuclear program for civilian purposes only and not allowing uranium enrichment.
2: This agreement in particular, as it's been discussed thus far, does give priority access for American companies and the Saudi nuclear energy program, which will ultimately benefit American industry workers and supply chains. So the deal that has been discussed thus far and will continue to be discussed absolutely puts America first, and that's obviously very important to this president.
23: White House spokeswoman Caroline Leavitt says the deal would require the kingdom to join the Abraham Accords, normalizing relations with Israel, though the Saudis have previously said that would happen only with a clear path to Palestinian statehood. Iran has long claimed its nuclear enrichment program is only for civilian purposes. The House passing a war powers resolution for the second time with several Republican defections, aiming to require congressional approval for further military action in Iran. The Senate set to consider a similar resolution. The president had called the previous vote unpatriotic and meaningless. The White House urging Congress to avoid a government shutdown.
2: The most important thing for the American people to know is that this president and this White House wants the government to remain open, unlike the Democrats in this town who have been acting as obstructionists.
23: Recent shutdowns were driven by fights over ICE funding. Leavitt says discussions will continue on the best path forward in the Senate after the House passed a short-term bill this week to fund the government into December. 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
3: This afternoon will be pleasant and less humid with a mix of clouds and sun as we begin a period of dry weather. The high will reach 77. Tonight will be clear with a low of 52. Tomorrow expect mostly sunny skies with a high of 83. Saturday will also be mostly sunny with a high of 83. Sunday will feature a blend of sunshine and some clouds with the high reaching 82. For Blueberry Broadcasting, I'm AccuWeather meteorologist Jason Catarina.
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0: affordable America.
1: Democrats throw around the word affordability a lot, but when they had the chance to vote for the largest middle-class tax cuts in history, they refused.
0: White House spokeswoman Caroline Levitt says the bill signed by the president last year is spurring investment and tax savings. Congress has an end of September deadline to avoid another government shutdown. Right now, the Dow is down 463 points as U.S. oil prices top $92 a barrel. 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
5: The Graham Plattner campaign has mercifully ended because it was built on lies. Plattner lied about everything from his Nazi tattoo to his toxic, dangerous relationships with women. And Plattner and his out-of-state allies repeatedly lied about Susan Collins. You may not agree with Susan on everything, but Plattner and his accomplices launched an endless stream of lies. Independent fact-checkers proved Plattner's claim that Susan voted to cut Medicaid was false. Susan even won awards for protecting Medicaid. Fact-checkers said Plattner's claim that Susan was corrupt is also false. The list of their lies goes on and on. So as the Democrat establishment and political insiders plot to anoint Plattner's replacement, remember, they will continue to repeat these lies. And that is sad, but true.
6: I'm Susan Collins, and I've approved this message.
5: Paid for by Collins for Senator.
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14: VOM Weather from the Hammond Lumber Company Weather Desk.
15: This afternoon will be pleasant and less humid with a mix of clouds and sun as we begin a period of dry weather. The high will reach 77. Tonight will be clear with a low of 52. Tomorrow expect mostly sunny skies with a high of 83. Saturday will also be mostly sunny with a high of 83. Sunday will feature a blend of sunshine and some clouds with the high reaching 82. For Blueberry Broadcasting, I'm AccuWeather meteorologist Jason Caterina.
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0: reality that we have to face is somehow putting troops on the ground in Iran. That seems like what's going to be the next probable reality to be able to shift the strategic dynamics of what's taking place.
1: You think that means Karg Island? You think it could be more than just Karg Island, Rutt? What's your sense of if it does turn into some kind of ground deployment for our troops? Where do you think that happens?
0: I don't know. I think Karg Island is the thing everybody just keeps repeating because it sounds cool. Everybody knows the name, but there's 117,000 miles of coastline in Iran. There's other strategic locations that you could place soldiers and fighters to conduct different types of missions in. I just don't know. You have to understand a greater kind of that secret squirrel understanding of the different bases that exist in Iran. You know, maybe deploy a 75th Ranger Battalion, take over some strategic base that's remote in Iran that has a complex system and try and assault that and hold that and see what happens there. But it's provoking. It's kind of seen what their reactionary responses are. We've seen what they can do on our friends in our Gulf state region and our bases. So we've got it. We've been probing enough to know what their reaction capabilities are. But maybe it's going deeper in Iran. Maybe it's probing them up near Tehran. I don't know. But I think the Karg Island is not the best tactical approach, but it seems like if you really want to gain control of the strait, because in the long term, that's what's going to lead to the greater problems globally, economically, that type of thing. You know, maybe you have to do that too. With how many troops? Some people are saying 15,000 Marines. Some people are saying, a thousand special forces. I don't know. I think it really depends on exploring a greater, more vast array of what Iranian vulnerabilities are initially.
2: How much would you think the fact that the midterms are coming up in November should play into this decision? And how much do you think it does?
0: Clay, that is a million-dollar question right there, man. Way to be on point. I mean, I think we just saw it. I mean, we just saw that the Senate passed a resolution to shut down Trump's war powers or curtail it in some case, and had a bunch of Republicans vote on the Democratic side. So I think you're already starting to see it. Now, the House did pass, a $95 billion supplemental something to keep the war going or whatever. But I think you're already seeing it. You're starting to see people get gun shy as it relates to the war and their campaigns and what's going to take place in the midterms, for sure.
1: Dave Rutherford, everybody, also known as Rutt. Go check out his podcast. And I'll tell you, Dave, in the chat, in our YouTube chat, people just said, "Oh, it is our favorite SEAL." So it's very cool. I gotta say, our favorite SEAL.
0: You guys rock.
1: A good description. Go check out Rutt's show. Thank you, brother, and glad you're home safe and sound. That the leopards didn't get you.
0: A leopard's never gonna get the Rutt. God bless you guys.
1: There you go, man. Thank you. That's right. It doesn't
2: have
1: worry
2: you
1: about
2: noticed
1: leopards.
2: How close some of those people get to those animals on those safaris, man? Like, yeah, it's a little bit intimidating.
1: Well,
2: I don't think I would get in the water.
1: What did you think about the guy? We didn't talk about it, but the guy who was in, was it Yellowstone? I'm assuming Yellowstone.
2: Yeah. I think it was Yellowstone,
1: Who got the bison, just threw him 10 feet in the air?
2: I felt so bad for that guy, because sometimes when people get attacked by animals, you can tell they've provoked the animals and they've put themselves in that situation. That was just, I think he's okay. That was just
1: He was hospitalized, but he's all right. But that was just a mean bison.
2: Yeah, well, it's a granddad there with his dad from a substantial, with his grandson, from a substantial distance. They're kind of looking at the bison, and then the bison just went after him, and it felt personal. It felt like he had insulted the bison's family. I don't know if he did something to the bison's mom back in the day, but it felt like the bison was after him for reasons other than just being a random tourist in Yellowstone. But yeah, the water, man, they get really close to crocodiles and hippos. I'm not getting in the water. I'll look over the water, but that was tough. Yeah, and producer Ali is saying it's mating season, and the bison was showing off for the female bison by tossing the human in the air like that.
1: You know what's got a lot of testosterone? The bison.
2: No doubt. Super high level.
1: A lot of testosterone. Yeah.
2: If you want to go to Yellowstone, and hopefully you don't get attacked by a bison while you're there, but maybe you take a lot of great photos. Maybe you got some old VHS tapes back in the day of dad and mom walking around, taking footage of you on your family vacations. They're likely somewhere stored right now. And those old VHS tapes are not made to last forever, nor are film reels or old photographs. 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
2: 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We are rolling through the Thursday edition of the program.

0: And we got a bunch of talkbacks. Very funny. Let's see. Derek in Brown Summit, North Carolina. Cut E.
1: Guys, if today's content doesn't win you a Marconi Award, the system is rigged.
0: I agree. I think we definitely deserve a Marconi. It actually should become the... That would be the perfect slogan for Grok, honestly. I think Elon Musk would love that. You may have just brilliantly managed to brand
2: You think the unofficial
0: Grok.
2: Slogan of Grok should be rock out with your Grok out?
0: Yes, 100%.
2: It is pretty good.
0: It is very good. By the way, not everybody's happy. Michelle says I'm racist. Stamford, Connecticut, cut F.
2: Uh-oh.
3: I'd like to call out Clay Travis for the very racist remark and insulting remark he made by saying all black women would get behind Kamala Harris. No, there's plenty of black women that have, I would say most of them have a brain of their own. The ones that would get behind Kamala are the overeducated women of all colors. Well, the overeducated women who completely embrace DEI is it's like a sacred religion.
0: Okay, what percentage of black women voted for Kamala in the 2024 election? 93%? 94%?
2: Over 90. Over 90, yeah.
0: So I apologize for being super racist and saying that the vast majority of black women will vote for Kamala Harris. That was super racist of me. I apologize.
2: Well, but that was in the general election, right? So I think she's
0: But even
2: the
0: more
2: primary.
0: So, I think in the, again, what Michelle... can call back in and say, I apologize to you for calling you racist, Clay. When the data comes out and black women show up and overwhelmingly vote in the Democrat primary for Kamala Harris, and she is a significant candidate for the nomination overall, I hope Michelle will talk back in and say, I apologize, Clay.
2: As you have pointed out before, it will be interesting to see the data on black men support, men's support for Pete Buttigieg, if he runs, which he is expected to do.
0: Black guys.
2: That data will be hard to find or maybe easy to find in so much as there won't be very much data because there won't be a lot of support.
0: Black dudes are not voting for the gay white guy. He has a 0% chance of being the nominee. And I don't know why no one else will tell him that, but that is just the fact. It's really funny when you see black voter breakdowns and Mayor Pete gets 0%. And then for New Hampshire, for instance, white women love him, right? Like, he will do really well in Iowa. He will do really well in New Hampshire. White Democrats love Mayor Pete. Black men in particular are not voting for a gay white guy. Let's see. Richard in North Carolina. Richard, fire away.
4: Last night that she needs to start watching Rome with me. And I just have a question for you guys. Is it okay if I watch Rome with the wife with my Grok out?
0: Buck said I'll there was too much nudity for him in Rome.
2: Yeah.
0: And if you missed it, Richard.
4: Yeah, that's why. I mean.
0: Yeah, right. No, that's fantastic. Richard is asking, is it okay if he watches Rome with his wife with his Grok out? Buck, I don't know that you're ever going to. You're ever gonna recover. I actually think it would be amazing. I don't know that anybody's ever done it. If you went on a date and you said, hey babe, you want to come over, we're gonna watch the Abraham Lincoln assassination show, and then you tried to make out with her first date, like what do you want to do? Go get coffee, go to dinner? No babe, I got the manhunt, this Abraham Lincoln assassination show. It's like back in the day when Seinfeld tried to make out Schindler's with the girl list. During Schindler's List. Yep. I feel like that's probably a tough move.
2: It would be a tough one. Fortunately, Carrie and I are already married, so we were able to both make out and watch the show last night, which was quite good, I will tell you. And the Grok was quite useful during the checking of the historical facts.
5: Speaking truth and having fun. Clay Travis and Buck Sexton.
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0: 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Heroes like United States Army Sergeant William McKenna. Motivated by the tragedy of 9/11, he enlisted and served two tours in Iraq, where he was exposed daily to toxic chemicals from burn pits.
7: Less than a year after returning from his final tour, William lost his life to T-cell lymphoma. He left behind his wife, Dina, and their two daughters. His widow, Dina, continues to fight tirelessly for veterans exposed to burn pits.
0: In this 25th anniversary year of 9/11, we continue to see the lasting impact that day has on our heroes and their families. 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
13: U.S. assets are on the move. I'm Lisa Brady, Fox News.
14: There are indications the war with Iran could escalate in the coming days.
13: Fox's Trey Yingst in Tel Aviv. As the Wall Street Journal reports, the U.S. military is surging equipment, medics, and special forces to the region, giving President Trump more options.
14: This does follow the 12th straight night of U.S. strikes against Iran. They have expanded the target list, not just going after positions near to the Strait of Hormuz, but also deeper inside of Iranian territory. According to CENTCOM, the recent strikes have focused on degrading Iran's ability to threaten vessels in the Strait of Hormuz. Remember, President Trump on Wednesday warned Iran directly, saying the United States would target one bridge or power plant anytime Iran shoots at a ship in the strait.
13: The president also warning the Iran-backed Houthis in Yemen that both they and Iran will face more punishment if more ships are attacked in another critical waterway. Iran remains publicly defiant, making counter threats. The Secret Service says a member of the vice president's security detail is being investigated over allegations tied to a suspected news leak, with a criminal probe not being ruled out. This follows a recent report that some agents had privately expressed frustration over last-minute travel requests from Vice President Vance and his family. Sentencing day for the man who attacked state lawmakers and their spouses in Minnesota, killing two people.
15: Vance Belter is sentenced to two life terms plus 40 years in prison in the 2025 killings of Minnesota State Rep. Melissa Hortman and her husband Mark at their Twin Cities home, and the shootings of State Senator John Hoffman and his wife Yvette at their home in a string of attacks that targeted other lawmakers. He pled guilty in a deal to avoid the death penalty. In one of many victim impact statements, Senator Hoffman saying, "He looked me in the eyes and pulled the trigger. He looked at my wife and pull the trigger again. Deliberate decisions to end our lives."
13: Fox's Jeff Manasso. 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
31: V-O-M weather from the Hammond Lumber Company Weather Desk.
32: This afternoon will be pleasant and less humid with a mix of clouds and sun as we begin a period of dry weather. The high will reach 77. Tonight will be clear with a low of 52. Tomorrow expect mostly sunny skies with a high of 83. Saturday will also be mostly sunny with a high of 83. Sunday will feature a blend of sunshine and some clouds with the high reaching 82. For Blueberry Broadcasting, I'm AccuWeather meteorologist Jason Caterina.
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1: Welcome to the Howie Carr Show. And John Sebastian, you can go back to your retirement. I'm ready to roll here. 844-500-4242. 844-500-4242. Is John Sebastian even still alive? I don't know. The Lovin' Spoonful.
19: It was a pretty decent group in the 60s. Drugs broke it up. Stop me if you've heard this one before.
0: He's alive, 82 years old.
19: Welcome back, Carter. that was his last big hit. Last hit, period. All right, 844-500-4242. And we'll just start off with some news. I want to implore you not to let this destroy your faith in the integrity of the sobriety of the Massachusetts Democrat Party. Steve Kerrigan, you probably never heard of him. He is the chairman of the Mass Democratic Party. He's a selectman in Lancaster, 54 years old. He had a bad ice cube on Saturday, June 13th in Southborough, Massachusetts. And they've broomed it. They've already broomed it. They went into court on Monday and they dropped two of the charges, Mark Lane violations and negligent operation of a motor vehicle. And he got the traditional politician broom. He got a coif. CWOF. You know what that means if you've been around Massachusetts for a while. Coif. Continued without a finding for a year. And then everything will be dropped. And by the way, I'm very disappointed. Not, of course I'm disappointed that he drove drunk. But Jared, I can't believe he took the breathalyzer test. I mean, I thought you learned that in like the third grade. You don't take the breathalyzer test. You eat the suspension of the license for what, 45 days or whatever it is, and you just but you don't take the breathalyzer. And then on top of everything else, his blood alcohol content was a 0.089. And legal intoxication is 0.080. You know, I mean, state troopers would be embarrassed to blow a 0.089. You know, the guy who killed somebody and they covered it up for 2 years, Sergeant Quigley up in Woburn, he allegedly blew a 0.114 and they gave him a warning. 508, drinking doubles don't make a party. Yeah, I know. I know. What made Milwaukee famous made a loser out of him. You know, and again, you know, another thing that disappoints me too, couldn't he have come up with a better, they ask you the usual questions. How many drinks did you have, Mr. Chairman? And you know what he said? Two beers. I mean, how much of a cliche is that? You know, can't you come up with something better than two beers? How about a white wine spritzer or a rye on the rocks or something other than two beers? What an ultimate cliche that is. So there were two events. You know, they're already speculating where he was that night. On the night of June 12th, that was a Friday night, there was a fundraiser for Democrat State Rep Carol Fiola at Carrie Nation. That's a bucket of blood on Beacon Street. Not a bucket of blood. It's just a hack infested gin mill. And the same day, Mayor Michelle Wu also hosted an event at the UMass Club earlier in the day, another venue where drinks are served. You know, it's weird. I turned over the original draft of, speaking of beers, the original draft of Mass Corruption Volume 2 on Monday. And I thought to myself, I know I'm going to need to do an epilogue here. I know I'm going to need to do an epilogue. And, you know, one of the things I did was the alcohol. There was a chapter on the Alcohol of Fame. I mean, it's mainly about the text, the Karen Reed text and all the ongoing stuff with Karen Reed. That's how the book starts out. But I wanted to do some background on corruption.
2: It's a figure of speech I made in, like, jest.
19: But, you know, a large part of the book is just going back as sort of the roots of corruption in the Commonwealth of Massachusetts. And part of it is just the fact that everybody's drunk all the time in government. And that's a fact. It's just reality. And so now I'm going to have to, you know, and another thing I mentioned, Lamar Cook, that was part of, you know, just showing how corrupt things were with the government, Mara Healey, who had zero sympathy for Karen Reed, she was backing Meatball Morrissey, the DA, because he was a Kamala Harris delegate, just like she was to the convention 2 years ago. So I wrote a Lamar Cook, and now there's an update of Lamar Cook. I got those pictures of Lamar Cook with Mara Healey out in Springfield, including at the Kielbasa Festival. In Chicopee, that was not on my bingo card that Mara Healey would be going to a sausage festival, but go figure. So I'm going to have to put in those pictures, those extra three pictures that I have of Mara and Lamar Cook. And then I'm also going to have to put in a couple of notes about Steve Kerrigan's problems. And again, this is not the end of the world. I mean, by Massachusetts political standards, this is pretty mundane stuff. I mean, I was looking forward to maybe like getting a play-by-play of the sidewalk Olympics. That's always my favorite. Senator Brady would like you to recite the alphabet. A, B, C, Z. Okay. Next, can we count backwards? From 80 by eights. 80, 81, 82. But there was none of that. None of that narrative. Not even a single "Do you know who I am?" So I guess maybe that's just, you know, the thing is, the higher your BAC, the more likely it is you're going to have a problem with the sidewalk Olympics. And so I guess he wasn't all that wasted, but he was wasted enough. This happened more than a month ago. This story was broken this morning by the Mass Daily News. We quickly followed it up. If you want to see the actual complaint, there's not much in the complaint, but we tweeted it out as soon as we got it this morning. Go to at Howie Carr Show, at Howie Carr Show. The Mass Daily News says the arrest happened more than a month ago. The Massachusetts Democrat Party has not publicly acknowledged it. The mainstream press has not covered it. I mean, they just missed it. I missed it. I mean, I can't speak for the rest of the press, but I just you can't catch everything. Too busy looking over Facebook postings for pictures of Lamar Cook. I caught a lot of them, didn't I? 844-500-4242. What's the old country song? If you're ever in Fort Worth, look me down. If you're ever in Lancaster, look Steve Kerrigan down. There'll be a statement by the end. He'll say it was a tragedy, just like Ayanna Pressley did about the murder in her husband's house in Mattapan. 844-500-4242. Any Dr. McGillicuddy's involved? You know, well, that's another guy from Worcester. It's Representative LaBeef. Representative LaBeef, as you may recall, a couple of years ago, was definitely a patient of Dr. McGillicuddy. Intense wild grape. That was the prescription that Dr. McGillicuddy gave him. Will this be investigated with a Blue Ribbon Commission, a Pabst Blue Ribbon Commission? Yes. 508, Mass State Troopers register a .089 by brushing their teeth. Yeah, speaking of brushing their teeth, there's a story today in the Wall Street Journal about the Lake Tahoe, you know, a nice resort community on the California-Nevada line. It's being plagued by bears, a lot of bears. And the bears break in, and other than, you know, food and cookies and the usual Yogi Bear type stuff, do you know what the bears really like? Toothpaste.
3: Who's Bear?
2: That's the another nickname I have.
19: Toothpaste. Do they get the same kind of toothpaste as Senator Galluccio, Jay Aluccio? Remember that guy? The guy who he was sentenced to house arrest. And so then they came in, you know, they do the breathalyzer. They come in, you know, randomly. And he blew a Kerrigan-like number, I guess. He wasn't even that drunk. But he said it was caused by his toothpaste. He was using Harvey's Bristol Gleam. Or was it Arm & Hammered? Black & Whitener. No, it's and then they called it, you know, every scandal has to be a gate. This was Colgate. 844-500. I reprinted one of those, you know, columns in the new edition. I chuckled myself again when I reread them. 844-500-4242. 844-500-4242. I'm Howie Carr.
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19: 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Jared, what is the poll question? What are the results thus far?
0: Today's poll question, which you can vote in at HowieCarshow.com, is what are you most likely to watch for evening entertainment? Network primetime shows, cable TV, or internet streaming? I.e. 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
19: Internet streaming.
0: 59% of the audience says internet streaming. 37% for cable TV. 4% for network primetime shows.
19: 4%. I guess you could say NFL Sunday Night Football. That would be it, though. That's the only time. I mean, I don't know what the shows are anymore on network primetime. Do you? Do you know any?
0: I know that NCIS is still going because my parents watch it.
19: Yeah.
0: That's the only one I know of.
19: I guess The Simpsons is on, right?
0: That's true. Yeah, they're still going.
19: Yeah. But other than that, I mean, who's watching it? Who, you know? It's just amazing that they're still hanging in there. It's like primetime radio. You know, radio drama and comedy in 1956. It's the same situation. There's nobody left. And I think cable is going the way of is going the same way. I think fewer and fewer people watch cable all the time. 844-500-4242. You know, this thing in New Jersey. The new governor, Mikey Sherrill, is blaming Donald Trump for the fact that they have all these illegal aliens voting in New Jersey. So I thought it would be nice. Somebody came up with this. Town Hall came up with this. This is every Democrat saying that there is no such thing as illegal aliens voting in our elections, which we knew then was a lie, but they thought we didn't know it was a lie. But now that they've admitted that they were lying, it's good to go back and remember what they said then. Cut 16.
22: There is no evidence that undocumented migrants vote.
23: We're debating a problem that does not exist.
19: Thanks, Bernie.
24: This is a solution in search of a problem that does not exist.
25: The evidence is almost no illegal immigrants vote. Some benign effort. Tell a small number of illegal immigrants.
19: Benign.
26: The reports show voter fraud is exceedingly, exceedingly rare, but there's a couple things we know about the administration.
27: Citizen voting in federal elections is already illegal.
1: There is no evidence of fraud or corruption.
2: All because we don't have a problem with illegal aliens voting in the country.
4: It's not an issue that you have undocumented people in mass numbers voting. You know.
5: Very, very rare instances, but then just make the bill workable. But
6: it is absolutely vanishingly rare. No,
7: there's no evidence.
8: Vanishingly rare.
27: I think they think that it's already against the law for.
28: We're talking about a solution to a non-existent problem. Again,
29: foreigners do not vote in our elections.
30: Maybe it's partly about the Save Act, which is a ridiculous solution to a problem that does not exist. Foreigners do not vote in U.S. elections. That's the fact.

0: It's already illegal for non-citizens to vote in the United States. They face prosecution and jail time for doing it. The Save America Act attempts to solve a problem that does not exist.
1: Foreigners don't vote in American elections. It's against the law. They would never violate the law. If they do, it's benign. So if you ever get lugged for, I don't know, robbing a bank, just say, officers, it was a benign robbery of a bank. That's all. There's no problem. So the first is someone said today online, the first step from these Democrat fluffers in the media, voter fraud doesn't happen. Step two. Okay, voter fraud happened. Step three. Voter fraud happening doesn't mean what you think it means. It's just a simple mistake. Mistakes were made. Oh, boy. 844-500-4242. And as someone said, it's just CNN doing CNN things and just Jamie Raskin doing Jamie Raskin things and Bernie Sanders doing Bernie Sanders things. You know, I think this kind of BS, it's more dangerous than Steve Kerrigan having a couple of beers and then going out on the highway. Unless of course, he runs into you or me. 844-500-4242. I'm Howie Carr. Doctors Tam and Cy and hygienist Laurie from Perfect Smiles in Nashua, New Hampshire are my latest guests on Meet the Experts. 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
2: She was 91. She came to us with some loose teeth, and she didn't like the idea of something that comes off that she needs to put it back in.
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1: 844-500-4242 at 3 o'clock. We're going to have a professor from MIT in here. He's written a book about what happened on the MIT campus after October 7th and about how the Jewish students and professors and staff were all intimidated by these insane people that are anti-Semitic, pro-genocide, just horrible situation. And the school, I mean, it's one of the elite schools in the country, and you always, Harvard's got a reputation, but Harvard was it was a liberal arts school. You knew there was not much serious stuff going on, at least at the undergraduate level. You thought about it, you think about MIT as being serious, but MIT was worse than Harvard, I think. Anyway, we'll talk with the professor about this. It's pretty interesting. He's interviewed dozens and dozens of people from all over the MIT community about what happened to him. And the administration, as you might expect, just gave it a good leaving alone. Brad, you're next with Howie Carr. Go ahead, Brad. You there, Brad?
13: Hello, Howie.
1: Hi.
13: Hello, Howie. Brad here.
1: Yes.
13: Quick statement to Congress and the citizens of the United States might get some interest. And the statement would be, pass the SAFE Act to keep the Republicans from cheating. How about that?
1: That's a good idea. That's funny. That would have been good on the chump line. Thank you. I appreciate it, Brad. Thanks for coming up with that. Tom, you're next with Howie Carr. Go ahead, Tom.
14: Yeah, Howie. In light of the fact that 6,600 non-citizens were registered to vote in New Jersey, the governor admitted that over 400 voted in the 24 election.
1: Right. It was benign, though. You heard those sound cuts from the Democrats. It's benign when they do it.
14: Yeah, well, but the reality is, all right, my wife is an immigrant, and what my attorney told me is that if she gets a driver's license in Massachusetts, make sure they don't register her to vote, let alone vote. Mm-hmm. And I said, why? Because he said when it comes time for her to renew her green card or apply for citizenship, if Homeland Security, USCIS, sees that she is registered to vote, they can deny her on that. Okay.

0: lie on that application,
1: right,
0: you can have your visa revoked.
1: Yeah. I mean, there are all kinds of reasons for, for tossing people out of the country and denaturalizing them. And one is fraud in, like you say, applying for citizenship or any kind of federal documents. Stealing public funds is another reason. I think they actually use the phrase moral turpitude in there. You know, that used to be in our old TV contracts. You know, you could be fired for moral turpitude, meaning basically just being a sleaze and doing something wrong that brings embarrassment on the station or the management or the United States of America. But they don't go after any of these people. I mean, there's so many people you just read about every day, you know, who are naturalized citizens who they should be going after. And, I know it's a very complicated process and they're starting out with 400 people, but I'd like to see them go a lot faster. Thanks for the call, Tom. 844-500-4242. There's a story that's broken in the last day or so about it's a Framingham-based LGBTQ plus youth nonprofit. It's a nonprofit. It's called Out Metro West, OUT Metro West, meaning, you know, Framingham area. And they are openly advertising race-based pay for participants in an August 12th marketing photo shoot at their headquarters in Framingham. White youth will be paid $20 for participating, and BIPOC, Black Indigenous People of Color youth, will be paid $25 for participating, as we plan to use these photos for general and specific marketing. BIPOC youth are paid at a higher rate in alignment to our commitment to racial equity. Okay?
2: You're white, then you've been effing.
1: That sounds like racism to me. What if it was the other way around? White students will be paid $25, but black students will be paid $20. Because we like white people more than black people. What if that was the case? Do you think that would be a big, big story?
3: I may be a white boy, but I'm not stupid.
1: I wonder how Mara Healy feels about Out Metro West. Has Mara Healy ever endorsed Out Metro West? Cut 11.
4: Hi, everyone. I'm sorry I can't be with you tonight in person, but I wanted to wish you congratulations on your 10th annual Come Out and Celebrate Gala. Thank you to everyone. Everyone who creates and contributes to spaces like this, our caregivers, our hardworking staff, volunteers, board members, supportive adults, everyone in this room. The work that Out Metro West does to support young people in Massachusetts is just so important, especially right now, because across this country, our community is facing an onslaught of anti-gay, anti-trans legislation, with book bans, with restrictions on health care, with those trying to turn the clock back on our rights. That's not how we do things in Massachusetts.
1: We have anti-white racism. That's what we support here in Massachusetts. How is this not a story, other than on libs of TikTok and a few other places? How is this not something that people are concerned about? Just to give her a tickle, you know? I mean, for being caught in this situation, her this group that she's endorsed is promoting racism. And I just libs of TikTok came out yesterday. They apparently they may have, I don't know, I haven't read this anywhere else, they may have excised all the references. Now instead of we're not going to pay white people as much, now it says possible bonus of $5 for photos used at a higher rate with prime photo placement. So they're trying to sneak out from under it. They don't get state money, but again they're endorsed by the state, obviously, if she's making these kinds of videos for them for their big dinner. Sal, you're next with Howie Carr. Go ahead, Sal.
5: Howie, the first thing I thought when I saw that Mikey Sherrill,

0: governor or whatever come out
1: right.
0: with all that information. The first thing I thought was they're just getting ahead of it because they know they're going to get busted. Kind of like when Biden, the classified documents, after they raided Mar-a-Lago, you know, he came out with, you know, his lawyer, he had classified documents because they knew that they were on to them. Kind of seems like that's the way it is. Because would we have known anything about it? I mean, why would they come out, Democrats come out? They knew about it. They knew they had illegals.
1: Well, you know, a lot of this stuff that you see, you got to figure that if Trump hadn't won in 2024, we never would have heard about it. You know, they'd already broomed the case, like on Shelley Joseph, the judge who let the legal alien out the back door of the Newton District Courthouse. And they finally had to do some kind of investigation because Trump was in office. Do you think they would have indicted or do you think they would have, convicted, tried Monica Cannon Grant, the BLM fraudster, if Biden had been back in office or Kamala Harris had won? A lot of this stuff, it never would have come out. If nothing ever would have come out about the Russian collusion hoax if Hillary Clinton had won.
0: What about all the Minneapolis fraud with the Somalis?
1: That's an even better example. Yeah, you're right.
2: Some people did something.
1: They didn't care about that. You know what? I just thought of another thing. Trump right now is at the Environmental Protection Agency headquarters in New York. You know, the EPA was the agency that was going to give Stacey Abrams $2 billion. To a nonprofit that basically didn't exist. It had she just set it up and put $100 in the bank account, and they were going to give her $2 billion. And they obviously, if Kamala had won, she would have gotten that $2 billion, right?
0: Yeah, absolutely, absolutely.
1: It's just we dodged a bullet in so many ways, Sal, in 2024, and we just got to try to keep dodging the bullet for as long as we can, because they want to just come back with the same playbook and just open up the borders again, just start the running all these green energy scams all over again, et cetera, et cetera. Thanks for the call, Sal. That's a great point. We never would have found out about the Minneapolis scams. And these scams are going on everywhere, though. They're not just, it's not just a Minnesota thing. It's going on in Maine. You got the 503 daycare centers in Springfield, which is probably about like one daycare center for every young kid that's left in that ruined city. You know, it's everywhere. Ohio, in Columbus, Ohio, down around where Jim Jordan represents. 844-500-4242. I'm Howie Carr.
3: Howie Carr will return.
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8: Howie Carr is back.
7: 844-500-4242. Some of the texters are saying, you can't be saying $2 billion when it comes to Stacey Abrams. Oh, yes, I am. It's saying $2 million is almost acceptable from those thieves. $2 billion is horrific. I just looked it up to make sure. I knew it was $2 billion, but I just wanted to see what it is. This is the AI thing. The EPA awarded a $2 billion grant to power forward communities. A climate coalition advised by Stacey Abrams. This is Stacey Abrams.
9: Blah, blah, blah, blah, blah, blah.
7: Who went to Yale Law School but didn't bother to pay off her student loans, had $50,000 in unpaid credit card bills. She was really making good use of that advanced professional degree she had. Power forward communities. I'm sure there was another grant to the forward power communities. It was to finance home energy efficiency upgrades. Oh, you mean like mass saves? This would be meant mass saves on a national level. Do the Ponzo brothers from Stoneham get to come in and steal? If they stole $40 million from one state, how much could the Well, come to think of it, $40 million times 50, that's $2 billion right there. They could have taken the whole grant, given 10% to the big gal. It'd be Stacy. Mike, you're next with Howie Carr. Go ahead, Mike.
10: Hey, Howie, how you doing?
7: Good.
10: Yeah, I was just calling. I've been trying to get a hold of Mara Healy's office for like the last year. I probably called them 10 times, and my concern was my utility bills. And, I was honest about who I was and where I was calling from, and no one ever called me back. So last week, I took a different approach. I called there, and I said that I wanted to donate to her campaign and volunteer. And 2 hours later, someone called.

0: call me back. And, you know, they went into this big spiel about what I can do to volunteer and where I can donate and all this stuff. And I let them go on. And when they were done, I says, that's not the reason I'm calling. I says, I've been calling you for over a year now. I've probably called 10 times about my utility bills, and no one's ever called me back. And she says, well, you know, we want to make sure it gets to the right person so we have the right answer.
1: Yeah.
0: I says, yeah, so, you know, they basically didn't want to talk to me. But I thought it was also awful funny that, you know, when it's convenient for them, they call you back, you know.
1: Right, exactly. You know, do you know that they have an undersecretary of decarbonization in the Marhealy Mint? The undersecretary of decarbonization. You know, why didn't she call you back and help you decarbonize your energy bill, Mike? Or at least she could have explained the difference between the special charge, the special transmission charge, as opposed to the special surcharge for transition. In addition, and what about the other eight charges, the other extra eight charges that they've got? It's just that was really smart though, Mike. I'm glad you did that. That's good. Who's your state rep, by the way? Did you ever call them?
0: It's not even worth it.
1: Yeah.
0: You know, Howie, the reason I'm really mad too, because I recently moved to the town I lived in before had their own utility company. And
1: yeah.
0: I moved into a town now that's run by National Grid.
1: Yeah.
0: The place I'm living in is a little bit smaller. My utility bill is doubled over here.
1: Yeah.
0: You know what I mean? Because of that mass save stuff, you know?
1: Yeah. No, I'm in the same situation. I live in a town with a municipal utility, and it's great. I mean, compared to Eversource or National Grid, it's much more reasonable. And again, you know, the Ponzo brothers who stole the $40 million, they're now out. They got out. They did about a year and a half. That's pretty good. That's pretty good return on investment. You know, I mean, I don't know if I'd ever want to be in prison for any amount of time, but if you're going to be in prison for a year and a half, I mean, $40 million is a pretty solid return on investment of time, I would think. 844-500-4242, 844-500-4242. We're going to have a professor from MIT with us. You know, he's going to talk about what happened after October 7th with the Jewish students and faculty and staff at MIT. And I'm just going to play Going Out. This is a liberal nut, and he's saying that it's being pro-Palestinian to not work. This professor will enjoy this. Cut 12.
2: You're not unemployed. You're pro-Palestine. If you work, you have to set aside money to pay in taxes. Taxes that go straight to Israel. You're not unemployed. You're anti-genocide. Don't sell yourself short. Don't feel bad for not having a job. You're quite literally the activist in this world. You're the wokest of the f***ing woke. Do you understand me? And for those who do have jobs, how does it feel to be funding Israel with their free healthcare? How does that feel?
1: I work. I'm more worried about funding you, pal. 844-500-4242. I'm Howie Carr.
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6: Optimism from the Commander-in-Chief, Lisa Brady, Fox News.
7: We're doing very well against the Islamic Republic of Iran. We're doing extremely well.
6: President Trump insisting again that Iran wants to make a deal, but he says they're not ready yet, adding they have evil intentions and can't be allowed to have a nuclear weapon. This as Iran keeps attacking Gulf neighbors and commercial ships in the Strait of Hormuz, despite U.S. warnings that even more strikes are coming if they don't stop.
8: President Trump has also indicated a new warning is being issued to the Houthis in Yemen. He says that if Houthi forces attack additional vessels, that both Iran and the Houthis would face major military punishment. The warning comes after two Saudi-owned oil tankers were targeted by the Yemeni proxy group.
6: Fox's Trey Yingst in Tel Aviv. The Wall Street Journal reporting the U.S. military is surging more assets to the region, including special forces and medics, to give the president more options. The president's latest comments on Iran coming a short time ago at EPA headquarters, where he announced a pledge from utilities and others not to let development of AI data centers impact consumers' electric bills.
7: It's hard to believe, but you need double the electricity that we have right now, maybe even more than that, to really fulfill what you want to do. We're leading China by a lot, and using our old grid would not have worked.
6: He says data centers and big tech companies are paying their own way, and that leftover electricity will be put into the grid. Concern about the costs and energy use have been fueling pushback on data centers across the country. In some areas, efforts to block or pause development as well. In Minnesota, the man convicted of killing a state lawmaker and her husband, critically wounding another lawmaker and his wife last year, is sentenced. Vance Belter gets 2 life terms plus 40 years in prison after pleading guilty to avoid the death penalty. 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
8: Tonight will be clear with a low of 52. Tomorrow is expected to be mostly sunny with a high of 83. Tomorrow night will be mainly clear with a low of 54. Saturday is forecasted to be mostly sunny with a high of 83. Sunday will bring sunshine and some clouds with a high of 82. Monday will have a mix of sun and clouds with a high of 81. For Blueberry Broadcasting, I'm AccuWeather meteorologist Jason Caterina.
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1: Welcome to the Howie Carr Show, 844-500-4242. Wanted to speak for the next couple of segments to someone. He's a professor at MIT, has been for a long time, and he's just published a new book. He's a self-published a book. That's the way I like to do it, and he does too. It's called Unsafe at MIT, and his name is Yossi Sheffy, and he's a professor of engineering, and he's born in Israel, but he's been a U.S. citizen for 51 years. And he's written this book about what happened on the campus across the river in Cambridge in the wake of the October 7th massacres of in southern Israel. And it's just horrible. And you know, you may have just read the headlines and seen the reports these people blocking Mass Ave, This seems like something to be going on over at Harvard Square more than MIT, but it was worse probably out of control at MIT than at Harvard. Welcome to the show, Professor Yossi Sheffy, And am I right? It was worse at MIT than Harvard?
0: I don't know. It's hard to measure. It was bad in both places. But it was Harvard simply was much more in the headlines because they're a bigger university, they're Harvard. So people heard about Harvard, and the administration attacked Harvard more than MIT. So they were more in the headlines, but it was bad at MIT.
1: So you interviewed a lot of people before you wrote this book. I want you to just tell people some of the more horrific anecdotes or maybe anecdotes is the wrong word, but the most incidents that happened.
0: Well, let me just say that in order to get the book, let me just step back. I wanted to create a record of actually what happened, because MIT is trying to cover it up and say, you know, it never happened and all of this. So I interviewed close to 50 students and some faculty and staff, and simply took down their stories. And then I sent it back to them to verify and all this process. This is my 10th book. I couldn't write for long stretches, because usually I write for 4 or 5 hours, you know, you forget what you wrote before, so you have to get into it. I couldn't, because I was getting angry and sad about what happened to the students. I should say that I also, I was there. So some of it I saw firsthand. For example, I don't want to mention names, but please read the book. Available. It's called Unsafe at MIT. And
1: Amazon.com.
0: Amazon.com, Walmart.com, Barnes & Noble, whatever. But for example, a student was hounded by a professor. He was called in front of the class, talk about Zionist mind infection.
1: Zionist mind infection.
0: Zionist mind infection. And gave him as an example.
1: So this guy is a professor at MIT. In other words, you would say he's an elite scholar, supposedly.
0: Supposedly. not everybody at MIT is an elite scholar, despite their reputation, but let's leave it at that. A professor did it. He started to be hounded by a mob of know-nothing students. And he was getting death threats. He's a very smart PhD student at the computer science department, which is one of the most, actually, best departments at MIT. Very hard to get into. And he was a great student. His parents insisted that he will leave. They were afraid for his life. He's a Jew from New York, and he left MIT, never finished his PhD.
1: What's he doing now?
0: He's teaching computer science at Yeshiva University in New York without a doctorate. And in fact, he is running to be an assemblyman out of Long Island.
1: Really?
0: Because he decided that getting involved in a political process, he can do more good than while he's teaching, teaching computer science.
1: But his chosen career path took a real turn.
0: Chosen career took completely different turns. And the idea that a professor will do it, this was beyond the pale.
1: And so he's in computer science. So this professor is not in, like, you know, queer studies
0: something. No. The professor is in linguistics.
1: Is that as bad as queer studies?
0: It's the same. So he is...
1: just everything liberal arts infected, is that?
0: I don't know. There are actually there used to be and still are some world-class linguistics at MIT.
1: Yeah.
0: Let's say he's not one of them. Anyway, let's not talk about a particular person. I'll give you another example. A postdoctoral student. Postdoctoral is after you finish your doctoral, you spend some time at a university, get your papers in order. Was working for a professor in one of the science departments. And he was very good and getting excellent, lots of scientific papers all the year. And then about 3 years into it, the student, he was responsible for the PhD student, they change every year. And two of the students say they don't want to work with him because he's an Israeli. The professor fired him. But not only fired him, so he said, okay, well, he was looking for an academic position, and in fact, he was getting some, the professor sent recommendations, and he was able to get some, to be considered for an academic position, but he was fired. So he, you know, went to HR and said, what's going on? The professor retaliated and sent all these academic institutions send letters, say, I'm taking back my recommendation, don't hire this guy, which is unbelievable. There's a lawsuit going on now.
1: How is what happened to him any different than what happened to Jewish students in Nazi Germany in the 30s?
0: It's exactly what happened to Jewish students in Nazi Germany. And by the way, just so that you know, in Nazi Germany, if you look at the history, the raging anti-Semitism started at universities. It actually started at universities. And what you see here, and I should say, in universities is too much. In the United States, it's mostly elite universities.
1: Right. I was going to say this. This didn't happen at UMass.
0: Not at BC. Not to the same degree. Not to the same degree. And certainly does not happen in Wentworth, when people are going to actually work and study.
1: Right.
0: And they, you know, they don't come from money.
1: Trust funds.
0: They don't come from, not even trust fund, even high middle class. They don't come from money. They had to work their way through, and they're serious about the study. They don't want to involve in this shit. They want to understand what's going on in the classroom. But the thing that is mostly, not mostly, many of the students who did it are what we call, in technical language, morons.
1: But they're at MIT.
0: It's a technical language that uses this. Look, they may be good at math. Not all of them are. Actually, over time, we have degradation in the American education system, which you can see it, people coming into even MIT and Harvard. But they were educated in work studies at high school, and they come already indoctrinated. Then they meet people like them, and everybody gets more and more basically radicalized. And they spout, you know, all kind of slogans that they don't even understand. The original people who were screaming from the river to the sea, you ask them which river and which sea, and they didn't know what they're talking about. Just, you know, a slogan. In the book, I wrote that many of these people exhibit behavior that many sociologists compare to joining a gang. Because when you join a gang, you feel belonging. You feel as if you are party of some truth that only you know and the outside world doesn't know. And you believe in it feverishly. And it is the behavior that is exhibited.
1: But aren't you, when you get admitted to MIT, aren't you a member of a gang, an elite gang?
0: You hope so.
1: Well, but I mean,
0: a brainy
1: so
0: gang.
1: Why do you need to? Yeah, brainy gang. Yeah, Mensa gang. You know, why do you need to? Why would these people fall for it?
0: This is above my pay grade. The answer to this question, it requires there's a lot been written about it. What I did in my book is document it, and added some of my own interpretation. But I should say that some of the most disappointing thing was the response of the MIT administration. They just tried to calm everything down. Students complain about it. I was just talking to one of the highest people at MIT about my book. They said, you should think whether you want to publish the book or not, just before the book came out. And he said, if they publish the book, I may have to resign. It happened under my
1: watch.
0: On my watch. And I have a lot of Jewish friends, and they'll, you know, wonder what have I done, and I didn't know what was going. And I look at him and say, I have over 100 emails that were sent to you by students. I have them. Complain about it. So don't tell me that you don't know. that you didn't know. But that's what they're trying to do. Pretend it didn't happen. Put it down. Look, you read the article of Barton Swaim
1: in the Wall Street Journal.
0: Yeah, that's the one. So there was a response from MIT saying the situation is now better.
1: Mistakes were made, but we're working on it.
0: That's the thing. They did not say mistakes were made. They did not say mistakes were made. They say students feel better. MIT is good.
1: Has made great strides.
0: The institute has made great strides. Yes. So first of all, why don't you acknowledge that it was bad before? Why did you say that the Barton Swaim article about my book is slanted? I mean, there were no facts in the MIT response. Absolutely no facts. So, and then the MIT leaders behave, I don't remember the language, courageously and righteousness. And I said, exactly what was righteousness? Was the president appearance before Congress? Was a righteous, appearance? Yeah. Was the
1: as you said, she was the subject of Saturday Night Live skit.
0: Yes,
1: and they were the left wing show was making fun of a left winger. I mean, that's how bad it was. Let's take a break. We're with Yossi Sheffy. He's got a new book out. It's called Unsafe at MIT. He's a professor of engineering at MIT, and he lived through this whole thing after October 7th. And what a mess it was. You can order the book at Amazon.com, or anywhere, any of the other book sellers. It's called Unsafe at MIT. I'm Howie Carr.
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18: When Medicaid was on the line, Susan Collins showed why she's consistently rated America's most independent senator and stood up for Maine, voting against the bill that cut Medicaid. Still, radical out-of-state special interests are spending tens of millions lying to Mainers about Susan's record. But multiple independent fact-checkers have proven those attacks are false. The record is clear. Susan repeatedly votes to protect Medicaid, and that's why she was named a Medicaid champion just last year by a national nonpartisan healthcare group. She also secured a record $190 million to strengthen rural healthcare across Maine. The truth is, Susan Collins stands with Maine patients, hospitals, and families. Because while those out-of-state special interests launch false attack after false attack, Susan Collins is always working for Maine.
19: I'm Susan Collins, and I've approved this message.
18: Paid for by Collins for Senator.
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23: Howie Carr is back.
1: 844-500-4242. This is fascinating. Yossi Sheffy, the professor of engineering at MIT, has been for many years, and he's written a book, self-published, Unsafe at MIT, and it's about what happened and the way the university lost its mind, basically. It was taken over by a mob.
0: That's exactly what happened.
1: And it's terrible. And again, you always had, you know, Harvard was a good credential to have, but you know, MIT was something you could actually respect, you know, because they could do stuff at MIT that you couldn't, that I couldn't do. Harvard just be throwing around BS. I mean, not in the sciences or the medical school, but you know what I mean, the general, the liberal arts. Whereas MIT, I always thought of it as being something different. Professor, who is there a different? I mean, I know there were a lot of foreign students. Was it mainly who were the students that were leading this this insurrection?
0: Before we go there, I'll correct you on one thing.
1: Yeah,
0: you mentioned the medical school at Harvard.
1: Yes,
0: many veteran doctors tell me, don't go to a Harvard-educated medical doctor who graduated in the last 10 years, because they know less, they are more woke. It's just the education is not what it used to be. So just, you know, fixing that part. not Harvard in the sciences, of course, is still strong. They have good science department. And going back to your question, I forgot.
1: Yeah, who were the students? Were these foreign students?
0: Okay. There was a kernel of foreign students from Arab countries, Iranian, two or three Palestinians, others. Most of the MIT students were your California, born and bred, you know, when I say California, I mean New York, Vermont,
1: you mean Michigan. Coastal California.
0: coastal California first, absolutely. Yes. They were, you know, they simply, as I said, joined a mob, felt good about belonging. All these students grew up now on looking at screens and having very few real friends, what people of our generation would call friends, you know. So now they find themselves in a community, and it was fun and screaming and yelling, feeling that, as I said, they know some truth that nobody else know, and they're screaming about it and yelling about it. But they were egged on by some professors and some staff at MIT who are pretty bad about it. And the interesting thing, you know, we organized, the Israelis and Jews took some time. The first year was horrible because they were traumatized, but organized and created, you know, community to help the student. At one point, a bunch of engineering professors, we went to the Palestinian supporters and said, look, guys, at one point the war will be over. Gaza will have to be rebuilt. We are all engineers. Why don't we work together on a plan to rebuild Gaza? No interest whatsoever. Nobody wanted to talk to us. So it became clear that the job is to keep screaming and create ruckus and feel good about it. I don't know how else to explain it.
1: It's so different than the MIT that we all imagine.
0: Look, let's not be, you know, absolute about it. Some of my colleagues at MIT on the faculty are amazing, amazing professionals, amazing scholars. I mean, literally some of the best in the world. So it's not that MIT doesn't have them. MIT absolutely still has them. And there's some really pioneering work and pushing boundaries that's done it, still done at MIT. So one has to balance this. There is this nonsense going on, but there is a kernel of MIT that is still supporting U.S. security, U.S. national interest, and is...
1: technological superiority.
0: And supporting the technological superiority in AI, in quantum computing, in material science. Mm-hmm. A lot of people in this area are supporting.
1: We'll be back with Sheffy when we return. I'm Howie Carr.
3: What's Mike Minogue hiding? We know Minogue's a healthcare CEO who raised our medical costs and made millions. But you don't know what those millions bought. Minogue spent years bankrolling Democrats' political campaigns, including radicals like Hillary Clinton and John Kerry. But now, Mike Minogue wants to run for governor as a Republican. Don't join that basket of deplorables. Join up with Brian Shortsleeve, Marine, businessman, father of three. 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Brian Shortsleeve, the only Republican for governor.
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5: Want to have one more segment, Dr. Yossi Sheffy. He's a professor of engineering at MIT, and he's written a lot of books, and he's had a bunch of startup companies, and but he's published, this is his self-published book, his fourth published self-published book. I've gone that direction, too.
6: Yes.
5: It's the way to go, I think.
6: Of course.
5: But it's... his new book is called Unsafe at MIT, and it's just it's a study of what happened. The mob took over, the anti-Zionist or whatever anti-Semitic mob took over MIT of all places, MIT, after, October 7th, 2023, massacre in southern Israel. And you lay it all out, and it's just a really good book. And, you know, again, people can read it, and it's just, whether you're Jewish or not, you should read it. It's about civilization is what it is. But is it better now at MIT?
7: The MIT claims that it's better, but it's better in spite of MIT, not because of MIT administration.
5: So why is it better?
7: Big change happened when Trump came to power. There used to be big demonstration. People were shouting, we control the campus, we do whatever they want. And they were right. They did control the campus. And suddenly, ICE started taking people off the street. And they got religion. They say, God, this is serious now. It's not the president of MIT who makes just statement. It's somebody who's doing something about it. And the whole demonstration disappeared. The big demonstration disappeared in Mass Ave on the square and all, disappeared. So it's still happening in cities, smaller part, but it's better.
5: I would think that they wouldn't mind being deported because they could go back to their homelands and fight the Zionist entity.
7: Yes, one would think so, but you are, of course, saying it in jest.
5: Yeah.
7: They like being in the United States and screaming.
5: They like indoor plumbing.
7: Not also. The most amazing things was LGBTQ people marching against Jews and against, and you know, for the Palestinian. You look at them and say, do you realize that in most Arab states, it's punishable by death? Being gay is punishable by death? As the Iranian leader said, we don't have gays in Iran. Okay, you don't.
5: Yeah, when ISIS was in control in part of Syria, they used to take them up on the buildings and throw them off the roof.
7: Oh, Hamas did it all the time.
5: It was the halftime of the soccer games in Afghanistan, right? They would stone them to death.
7: Yeah, stone them. And so to see LGBTQ, and to think about Israel is the only country in the Middle East that Arab can vote. Free voting. The only country in the, you know, the only country when LGBTQ, the only country. It's a Western country. So to see these people marching against it and was... you thought you live in a parallel universe. These people are, as I say, idiots.
5: Tell me about the administration, because I think you've really had some run-ins with the administration. Are they MIT bureaucrats are like bureaucrats everywhere, right?
7: Exactly.

0: We are law-abiding citizens. MIT says you have to get out at 12. We get out at 12. The other guy stayed the whole day and up the night hollering and yelling and not allowing Jewish students to come to the main entrance of MIT. Okay, they'll be expelled. Great. No, MIT decided. What was the reason? And you love this one. What was the reason? Some of the students were foreign students. And MIT said, if they'll be expelled, their visa will expire.
1: This is why they get a pass in the district courts, in the superior courts, after they commit crimes. They don't send them away because they'll get deported. So yes. Then they go out and they commit other crimes. It's the same. I didn't realize it was the same situation at MIT.
0: MIT said, look, we cannot punish them because they lose their visa. I said, why do you want them at MIT? I mean,
1: were any of these people, you know, valuable scholars? Were they the elite? I mean, were they the kind of people?
0: Know. Look,
1: You don't run into them?
0: I, first of all, I teach only graduates, you know, not undergraduate. Many of them were undergraduate. But there are two places at MIT that were, you know, hubs of anti-Semitic activity. One was the Department of Urban Planning, and one the
1: Urban Planning.
0: Department of Urban Planning, and one is the School of Humanities and Social Science. Part of it.
1: That's liberal arts.
0: Part of it. That's sociology, history,
1: that's
0: all, philosophy.
1: That's always where the problems are. Maybe you don't have to respond. I couldn't say that.
0: Here and there you find a faculty member in science or engineering, but mostly didn't exist there. It was the source of the problem. And their students, you know, some of the faculty and their students. The person that I'm describing in linguistics is part of the School of Humanities and Social Science.
1: 617 says, thanks for having Yossi on today. I am an enterprise risk manager and use his Resilient Enterprise books principles frequently.
0: Yeah, I wrote 9 books on supply chain management, resilience, risk management, transportation, logistics, all kinds, sustainability, all kinds of. My book on sustainability is called Why Not Do It? But it's, again, creating a lot of friends.
1: How can MIT and all the rest of higher education move on from this and prevent this kind of period? This happens periodically in human society, right?
0: Well, MIT, it's really interesting. I had a discussion this week with a friend who is a professor of law in Harvard. And he is working on trying to fix not only Harvard, but all universities. He said, one of the tricks here, first of all, it is clear that identity politics creates a lot of anti-Semitism because you feel that you belong to some group and it's not. And the amazing thing in this, if you live in Israel, you realize that Israel comes in all colors. There are people who came from Yemen, people who came from Iran, people who came. Israelis are not tall white men. They are, but they look at American Jews and think this is Israel. It's not. Israel is really a multicolored society. And lots of Arabs, of course. Anyway.
1: A lot of those people, before October 7th, a lot of the people who lived in Gaza were trying to get into Israel because there were better opportunities there.
0: Israel, they've been working in Israel. There's the opportunity.
1: Then they were trying to escape on the other direction into Egypt because as bad as Egypt was, it was better than being under Hamas.
0: When people talk about genocide, they don't realize that there was genocide in Gaza perpetrated by Hamas, not by Israel. Also, people don't realize that that Israel did not control Gaza. Gaza was self-controlled by Hamas.
1: Right. Israel washed its hands of Gaza, just like Egypt and Jordan did.
0: Yeah, over 20 years ago. Just like Israel left Lebanon, and unfortunately Hezbollah
1: came. Then they talk about genocide. We're kind of moving away from MIT, but they talk about genocide. Israel has a nuclear bomb.
0: Yes.
1: They could have taken care of Gaza.
0: None
1: of this makes any sense.
0: You have to realize, first of all, that Israel is pretty left-leaning, actually.

0: It's soft-hearted, actually, much more soft-hearted than people realize. For example, I know, because I have, you know, relatives, friends in the military in Gaza, I know the effort that we're taking not to hit civilians. I mean, people were losing their life trying not to hit civilians. That is not covered by the leftist press, of course. They just look at, and the fact that Hamas was using, you know, tunnels under hospitals, under schools on purpose, using citizens as cannon fodder, non-combatants as cannon fodder. People didn't talk about it. One guy, Bill Maher, was talking about it on his program. But the main media was not talking about it at all. So this is a really
1: interesting book, and you have tenure, so they can't force you out.
0: They can harass me here and there and little things, but
1: plus, like you say, you got your own businesses. You're getting up there. Yes. You don't have to worry that much.
0: I don't have to worry. They know it.
1: So, and tell people the name of your book, your name, and where they can get the book.
0: Thanks, Howie. I'm Yossi Sheffi. I'm a professor of engineering at MIT. The book is called Unsafe at MIT, and the subtitle is A Chronicle of a Campus Fight Against the Jews. It's available on Amazon. You can order it for Walmart, Barnes & Noble, and many other places.
1: It's really a good thing, and you know, I hope you get some more national attention for the book. It's you're a great guest too. You'd be you'd be good on Fox or Newsmax, something like that.
0: Let's get it there.
1: Yeah. How about Newsmax? I got more ties than Newsmax. We'll try to see what we can do for you there. Okay, Dr. Yossi Sheffi, thank you so much for being with us. And again, the title of his book is Unsafe at MIT, and you saw the headlines and you heard the traffic reports about how you couldn't get anywhere in Cambridge, but this will show you it was even worse than you thought it was. Thank you, Doctor. I'm Howie Carr.
0: Thank you.
2: Howie Carr will return.
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10: Howie Carr is back.
1: 844-500-4242. That was very interesting. I'm glad to have him on. Yossi Sheffy. Title of the book is Unsafe at MIT, A Chronicle of a Campus War on Jews. And he says on the back, this book marks a departure from his previous works. that's a good way to put it. It's bad. It's bad. And again, like so many other things in American life, things got all of a sudden better in a big way on January 20th, 2025, because the mob was gone all the way around. 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Every gift is tax deductible. Jared, what's the poll question? What are the results thus far?
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1: Internet streaming.
11: 60% of the audience says internet streaming, 29% for cable TV, and 11% for network primetime.
1: Wow. We have an older audience, too. I mean, it's just I wouldn't have thought it was that big. I would have thought that cable would have been hanging in a little better, but it's not, and it's only going to go down, I think. Jim, you're next with Howie Carr. Go ahead, Jim.
12: Hey, Howie, I'm an Irish kid from Scituate. I went to Emerson College in 1967.
1: Yeah.
12: And it was primarily a Jewish school, a lot of kids from New York, and it was a lot of them would go to Israel in the summer to work. And now I'm embarrassed that I even went there, because it's right up there with MIT with anti-Semitism, and it's like, I just think it's appalling. I'm ashamed of them, quite frankly. So
1: I think the professor's on to saying that it's like joining a gang, and that none of these people they don't have social groups like early generations did, so they just. they just congregate around or I don't know how to even put it. They gather around these terrible groups. But Jim, the thing is, you would think that they would do some reading or something, or at least, you know, to study on their screens or their phones what the reality of the situation is, and they would realize that they're backing the wrong guys.
12: Well, I always wonder, what did their parents think? Because I used to go to visit Jewish families, and you know, when I was in school, and very traditional, very conservative, and pro-Israel. I just don't understand it. I don't understand the change in the hate. I just don't get it.
1: Yeah, so. I know. And you know, he said that they, you know, that you know, he and his fellow engineers said, you know, that they're going to need help in Gaza. I mean, when the state of Israel left in, I think it was 2006, they left behind all this stuff. They you know, they got, I guess they got a lot of foreign contributions in the state of Israel, wanted to set them up so that they could be self-supporting. And, you know, if you have two democracies very seldom get into wars, you know, that's just not the way it is. They get along. They want to just, you know, have a prosperous, affluent society. So they spent all this money. They set up all these greenhouses, you know, where they could have made vegetables. They're on the beach, the Mediterranean beach, for starters. But they set up all the greenhouses, and they tore down the greenhouses, and they took all the steel and the concrete, and they used it for bunkers, that kind of stuff. And it's like Iran now. You know, you've got all this, they've been making all this money for all these years, but they were making $500 million a day with the oil, even though they produce a relatively small amount of oil compared to the other Mideast countries in the Gulf. And all that money, all that $500 million a day, did it go to, improve the infrastructure, set up a workable system to bring water to Tehran and the other large cities? No, it all just went to build bunkers, which are all now being destroyed by the American military. All this money has been squandered, whether it's in Gaza or southern Lebanon or I don't think there's much in Yemen or in Iran. It's all just being wasted, and now it's being destroyed by the U.S. military. Trump said they haven't suffered enough yet. I guess the IRGC hasn't suffered enough. I think the regular people have suffered plenty. I'm Howie Carr.
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24: The missiles keep coming. On Lisa Brady, Fox News. Iran still attacking U.S. Gulf allies.
25: Places where there are U.S. bases. Just seconds ago, Kuwait saying it's activated its air defenses. Earlier in the day, parts of Kuwait were hit. They were attacked by drones from Iran.
24: Fox's Steve Harrigan in Tel Aviv. This despite President Trump's warnings of ramped up U.S. strikes.
26: They would like to do something, but I say they're not ready yet. They need more of the same.
24: Earlier today, another war powers resolution aimed at reining in the president's actions in Iran passed the House for a second time, but failed in the Senate.
27: Think about the people who are deployed right now, standing on that wall with a loaded weapon, who have volunteered to defend our country and our way of life.
24: Montana Republican Senator and Navy SEAL veteran Tim Sheehy.
27: When you're fighting for your country, you don't care what party's in office, but you're fighting to defend your country. And you turn on the news and see your elected officials stabbing you in the back, telling you that you're failing.
24: He calls Iran's current attacks the flailings of a failing empire. But House Minority Leader Hakeem Jeffries calls Operation Epic Fury an epic failure, also criticizing the newly announced deal in the works for the Saudis to have a civilian nuclear program.
28: Any responsible president actually would have provided a briefing through his cabinet secretaries in advance of any sort of public proclamation.
24: Jeffries accusing the president of chasing attention. The White House says the president's putting America first. The deal would allow U.S. firms to develop a nuclear program in Saudi Arabia with conditions, including that it's only for civilian use, no uranium enrichment, and that the Saudis would join the Abraham Accords, normalizing relations with Israel. Saudi Arabia has previously said that would require a clear path to Palestinian statehood. A sell-off on Wall Street as oil prices surged. The Dow down 507 at the bell. U.S. crude topping $93 a barrel during the session. 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
4: Tonight will be clear with a low of 52. Tomorrow is expected to be mostly sunny with a high of 83. Tomorrow night will be mainly clear with a low of 54. Saturday is forecasted to be mostly sunny with a high of 83. Sunday will bring sunshine and some clouds with a high of 82. Monday will have a mix of sun and clouds with a high of 81. For Blueberry Broadcasting, I'm AccuWeather meteorologist Jason Caterina.
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9: Welcome to the Howie Carr Show. 844-500-4242, 844-500-4242. Democrat socialists, highly educated, downwardly mobile. Why am I not surprised? There was a story earlier this week that the most rabid part of the Democrat coalition, even more rabid than the white suburban women who drink lunch, is the people with both sexes who have post bachelor degrees, postgraduate college degrees, and don't have good jobs. Don't have, I should say, high paying jobs. They're angry. They're just shocked that PhD in queer studies is not paying off in a big way. That advanced degree in sustainability is just not a ticket to the Hamptons, shall we say. 844-500-4242. We told you earlier in the day that the chairman of the Democrat State Committee, Steve Kerrigan, he's from Lancaster. He's a selectman in Lancaster. And in a bit of great irony, he is also the president of the Ted Kennedy Institute. But now he has proven that he is a He is a worthy president of the Ted Kennedy Institute because he just got lugged for driving under the influence last month. We didn't know about it till today. The Mass Daily News broke the story. It's everywhere now, literally everywhere. It's become a national story. And he has issued a statement, which I will read in its entirety because it's very brief. In June, I was pulled over for a marked lane violation and blew a .089 on the breathalyzer. I regret and take full responsibility for my actions and their consequences and appreciate the Southboro PD and Westboro District Court for their professionalism and service, unquote. So he handled it well. But again, I mean, should a guy who takes a breathalyzer after he's been boozing it up, should he really be the chairman of the Democrat Party or any party for that matter? Even the Prohibition Party. But there it is. He made a mistake. He took the breathalyzer. 844-5.
8: And he's right. Mistakes were made.
9: Yes, mistakes were made. 844-500-4242, 844-500-4242. So we're gonna just talk about various things for the next couple hours. And, you know, Brandon Gill, I just can't tell you how impressed I am with that guy. And he's only 33 years old. I think he's in his second term from Texas. And he just goes out and just handles these people with such aplomb. It's just great. But let's take a couple of calls. People want to talk about our last guest, Yossi Sheffy, and his book, Unsafe at MIT. Mike, you're next with Howie Carr. Go ahead, Mike.
13: You know, it was pretty stunning to listen to that interview of what has happened to the educational system in America. My God. You know, Howie, I grew up down there, you know, from in the Berkshires, but, you know, I've been in Massachusetts for years and years and years with some of the best students and probably some of the best professors that were ever around. I can't believe that the educational system in Mass has gone this far crazy.
9: Well, you know, like I told him, Mike, everybody who spent any time around Harvard knows that it's just a big joke. You know, grade inflation and people just, rich kids and DEI. But you always think of MIT as being kind of a bastion where people are really still students, where you go to really learn something that you can help society and help yourself and advance society and technology. And apparently it's just as bad as Harvard to a large degree now.
13: Well, Howie, you remember when you went to Deerfield, okay? Do you remember Cranwell?
9: Cranwell, no.
13: It was in Lenox, Mass.
9: Yeah.
13: It was for, my aunt was the head nurse there in Cranwell.
9: Yeah.
13: Had the very richest students there, R.J. Reynolds' son.
9: Right.
13: You know, the whole nine yards in the Berkshires. And let me tell you something. One thing, I can tell you one thing. Great stress with these kids was education. They didn't screw around. You know, there used to be a place right next to Cranwell.
9: Yeah.
13: It was a kind of hideaway joint.
9: Yeah.
13: Where all the stars went to. And one night my aunt got a call over at Cranwell. She was a nurse, and they said, "We need you over here." She went over there to stitch up a hand.
9: Yeah.
13: The guy had broke a rocks bottle on the bar.
9: Yeah. When I was a freshman at Deerfield, you know, the headmaster's son pulled me over when John Boyden was his name. And he just said, you know, he said, "Howie, you don't seem to take things very seriously around here." And he said, "Just give you a word of, you know, a little bit of advice. You know, you don't come from a lot of money. You know, he wasn't saying it in a nasty way or anything. He was just like, you know, reminding me of what I already knew. You don't come from a lot of money. You know, you don't have a lot of connections. You gotta do a good job. You gotta work hard here if you want to get into a good school. And yeah, that's the way it was in my time. But I just get the feeling these kids don't care. I mean, especially, and again, like he said, the ones coming, he said they're from California, and then he added New York and Vermont. I knew exactly what he meant. You knew exactly what he meant. These rich kids. You know who the kind of person he's talking about? Graham Pladner. James Tallarico. Mamdani. All these people. There's a story today. I'll read it later on. All of these people, including AOC, you know, who's now wants to be this oppressed girl. Mother, who left New York and moved to Florida, like so many others, like millions of others. She was paying the property taxes on the condo that she lived in the Bronx. She was paying the condo dues. AOC wasn't paying it, and now her brother lives there. And these are the people who are protesting, and these are the Democrat Socialists of America too. These are the people who have the advanced degrees, and they're not making any money because they got their advanced degrees in nonsense. Michelle, you're next with Howie Carr. Go ahead, Michelle.
14: Hi, Howie. Hi. Hi, how are you? I just had to talk about Michelle. I mean, our governor, Maura Healey, giving that $2 billion contract to her Ayanna Pressley's ex-con of a husband. I'm just so mad.
9: Yeah.
14: Is there anything that can be stopped? Can it be stopped?
9: I think it's going to be stopped, Michelle. I mean, I didn't know if it was going to be stopped or not, but the fact that they set this company up in 2023 and then they didn't file any annual reports, apparently, according to news accounts, with the Secretary of State, which every corporation has to do yearly. And so how can you get a $2 billion contract if basically the corporation doesn't exist?
14: Right, and if you're like ex, I think he should be exempt. And it just makes me so mad. I'm sorry, I had to vent to you because the state just makes me crazy.
9: I know. We stopped them on the Plazagate thing last year. They were trying to pull the same stuff on the service plazas on the Turnpike, and we just got lucky and stopped them. But this time around, I hope that the people that are suing, the people out in Springfield, I hope they've got. I hope they've got good legal team that's trying to stop this thing, because I think it can be done. And I'm glad that Mayor Sarno out there has come forward and said this is absurd. Tried to get him to come on the show, but he doesn't want to screw up things for the people who are out in his area that are trying to get the contract. I don't blame him, but we're going to stay on top of this, Michelle, and try to stop it. This is really outrageous. And the what's worse is there's no pushback, you know, other than a handful of people, the aggrieved bidders who lost to this inside job, and you know, one or two elected politicians and a handful of mainly independent podcasters and broadcasters. I mean, there is no where is the Republican Party here? Where's the Republican Party in general, period? You know, they got to get out. These are big issues. And there's nobody taking advantage of it. 844-500-4242. I'm Howie Carr.
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28: 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Network primetime shows, cable TV, or internet streaming, YouTube, Netflix, etc.?
9: Internet streaming.
28: 56% of the audience says internet streaming, 25% say cable TV, and 19% say network primetime shows.
9: Oh, that's really gone up.
28: Yeah.
9: That surprises me. 844-500-4242. So Brandon Gill is not in his second term. He's in his first term. I'd say he's rookie of the year.
28: Easily. Unanimous.
9: Yeah, he's just doing a really good job. So this yesterday, I guess it was. He was there with the ABA, the American Bar Association president, Michelle Behnke. And as you know, the ABA has gone really

0: woke, and they're the official, you know, they handle accreditation and all this stuff. And so it's a real problem when, you know, the basic accreditation system is gone totally far left. But we're going to play some cuts of him with the president of the ABA. But let's take a call first about one more call about MIT. Milton, you're next with Howie Carr. Go ahead, Milton.
1: Hi, I just wanted to say that I am a engineering graduate of MIT and class of 58, sort of quite old era. And pre-COVID, the Department of Meteorology at MIT invited a professor of the same department in Chicago, University of Chicago. And that professor was going to present two sides of the argument about climate change.
0: Right.
1: And the students of the MIT department rose up and made such a fuss that professor had to be disinvited. I was absolutely shocked to hear that something like that happened at MIT, because that was not the MIT that I attended. So I just wanted to say also that I was absolutely amazed, or should not have been too amazed, I guess, of the events following October 7th at MIT.
0: Yeah, you know, I went to UNC, and I remember that they ran Tom Tancredo. He was a conservative congressman from Colorado. This was a while back. And he tried to make a speech there to a conservative Republican group, and they ran him off of campus. And I felt the same way you did, Milton, about, you know, what happened at MIT. I mean, it wasn't the UNC that I knew. I mean, there were problems. There are problems with every institution. But at least everybody believed in free speech, you know, not that long ago, Milton.
1: Well, it's very sad, but it shows what's going on in the upper echelons of education.
0: Yeah, I know. Fortunately, UNC has kind of pulled out of it a little bit. You know, they've set up more conservative leaning or free enterprise, liberty loving departments, and it's not as bad as other places, but it's still pretty bad. Jerry, thanks for the call, Milton. Jerry, you're next with Howie Carr. Go ahead, Jerry.
2: Hey, Howie, thanks for taking the call. Howie, you know who Brandy Gill's father-in-law is, don't you?
0: Yeah, Dinesh D'Souza, right?
2: That's correct. He's married to Dinesh's daughter. Dinesh also, for years, when he went to Dartmouth, him and Laura Ingraham were an item. They lived together.
0: Really? I knew that they knew each other, and I knew that they were conservatives. What is it, the Dartmouth Review?
2: I believe so.
0: Yeah. Yeah.
2: Howie, you know, in regards to boarding schools, I know you went to Deerfield, and I worked at a private school, and I had to sign NDAs and all that stuff. But I got to tell you, it's been like maybe 15, 18 years since I've been in that field.
0: Yeah.
2: And I'm retired now and everything. But I got to tell you, the education system even then has gone downhill. Even then it went downhill. And, I mean, these people were spending $60,000 to send their kid to a boarding school. But the teachers... majority of them, the teachers, and the whole dichotomy of what was going on in the school at the time, it wasn't like when you and I were younger when we went to school. Do you know what I'm saying?
0: I know exactly what you're saying. Yeah, my daughter went to Deerfield, and I told her, I said, when I was at Deerfield, it was like MCI Deerfield, and when you went there, it was like the Deerfield Country Club. But, you know, but again, I mean, it wasn't just, you know, the fact that we were locked up all winter and all that, and it was an all-boys school, but it's just there's less emphasis now on education, for lack of a better word, Jerry. You know what I mean? People, it's just, you're just kind of hanging out going with the flow. And you know, it's like the professor said, you know, after October 7th, 2023, the flow became anti-Semitism was the big thing. You know, it was in the 20s, they were swallowing goldfish. In the 60s and 70s, they were taking LSD, smoking pot. And now they hate Jews. It's crazy. It's just, it makes no sense whatsoever. We'll take some more calls when we come back. And everybody knows it. I mean, you don't have to have been at a school as a teacher or a staff. I mean, all you had to do was go to school. And you go back to the school, or you talk to someone who went to your school, whether it's a high school or a college. It's not the same. I'm Howie Carr. Doctors Tam and Cy and hygienist Laurie from Perfect Smiles in Nashua, New Hampshire are my latest guests on Meet the Experts. Listen, we've had a couple of your patients come in as VIPs this year, and Lois was fairly elderly.
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8: I'm meteorologist Jason Caterina with your KFC weekend weather update. On Saturday, expect partly sunny skies with a high of 81 degrees. Sunday will bring partly sunny conditions with a high of 82 degrees. 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
4: 844-500-4242. John, you're next with Howie Carr. Go ahead, John.
5: Hey, Howie, thanks for taking my call. Long time, anytime. And I just got a funny story about being on the take, officials being on the take. My grandfather, good old Jamaica Plain boy back in the day, he was chief engineer for Mass Department of Public Works from, the 30s till I retired in 54, the year I was born. And my mother tells a story about going to the 48 World Series. If those of you, anybody there that still remembers it, it was the Boston Braves against right. the Cleveland Indians. And my mother used to talk about going to the owner's box. She said, oh, we used to get to go to the owner's box, and it was all catered. Oh, it was so nice. I said, Ma, I said, you know who the owner was of the Braves? She said, well, who was Lou Perini? And I said, yeah. I said, oh, yeah, he was best friends with your grandfather. I says, Ma, your father was also the chief engineer and head of the Department of Public Works.
4: Right.
5: You know, Lou Perini was his contracts. Oh, no, my father would never do that. My brother and I looked back at what we could find. You know, this is late, many years later. And lo and behold, Howie, guess who got most of the contracts back then for some of the big projects?
4: Yeah.
5: That you would recognize.
4: No, when I was a kid, their signs were everywhere, Perini Contracting. But, you know, the thing is, I mean, whatever Lou Perini made, it was short money compared to what they were going to make on Plaza Gate last year, or what they're going to make on this new courthouse if they get it in Springfield. And you know what? Another thing, John, your grandfather and Lou Perini went to great lengths to keep it quiet. They don't seem to care anymore, do they?
5: No, they didn't talk back then. You know.
4: Yeah. Yeah, I didn't see you. You didn't see me. That's an old saying that I learned when I was in City Hall. I didn't see you. You didn't see me. But that's the way it was. But now they don't care. Hey, you know, if you say anything, then you're a racist, homophobe, Islamophobe, transphobe. You're a MAGA. So they do whatever they want to do. John, thanks for the call. David, you're next with Howie Carr. Go ahead, David.
6: Hey, Howie, got a funny political story for you. You remember Terry Healy Murphy?
4: Yes.
6: For governor?
4: Right, lieutenant governor.
6: Well, years ago under Mitt Romney, of course. Years ago, I was on the Salem, Massachusetts Republican Town Committee. We had like two members, right? So she would come to our meetings, but she was the committee woman to the state committee. She lived in Beverly,
4: yeah.
6: You know, with a rich husband.
4: Right.
6: But I was the secretary, so I basically ran, you know, the committee meetings because no one else showed up. And she came in there sprouting her mouth, blah, blah, blah. And we only gave it so much time. I used to love it when I would hammer her mouth shut, dude. This was before she was muffy. And I was like, I said, you know, and then late years later, I went to the Hawthorne Hotel in Salem, you know, that was ran by the Harringtons, right?
4: Right.
6: You want to talk about corrupt. So long story short, I ran into her, I says, wow, Muffy, I said, you made into some important people. You're lieutenant governor now. I said, right in front of Mitt Romney, I said, you remember when I used to gavel your big mouth shut? And she says, who are you? And I said, oh, you know who I am. You know, like, you know who I am. And I said, I was always a thorn in her side. I never liked her, Howie. She was nothing but a corrupt broad.
4: Yeah, I don't know. She was okay. She wanted to have some kind of career other than her husband. I think her husband is dead now, but she just wanted some career on her own. And I think Mitt Romney, you know, he was running for governor. And he said, I need a running mate who's a female, and you know, I'm a Mormon, so I got to have a Catholic. So he says, Carrie Healy, got to be Catholic.

0: I think she lived in Beverly Farms, actually. You know, one of the ritzier parts of the North Shore. That's no doubt about that. 844-500-4242. So now Trump is back from the EPA headquarters, and he's at the White House, and he's with the LA Dodgers. I wonder if he's going to mention Brooklyn. Nah, probably not. That's too far in the past. Okay, anyway, we've been talking about going to Brandon Gill. This stuff is just hilarious. And he is so, all he does, he's perfected how to handle these people. He just does a lot of research. He has good staff, and they do research, and they just look at back at what these people have written or what they've said at various conferences or on MSDNC or wherever. And he just asks them if they still believe this. John Kennedy does some of this with judicial nominees. He did during the Biden years, and he could humiliate him pretty well. But Brandon Gill is really doing a great job in the House. So anyway, this is Brandon Gill, Republican of Texas, in his first term with the president of the American Bar Association, Michelle Behnke. And she's black, so that plays into it, because he's asking her about things like diversity and quotas. Cut one.
1: Ms. Behnke, according to the ABA's website, quote, all of us have implicit biases. Would you agree with that statement?
2: The ABA believes that diversity, equity, and inclusion improves
1: Would you agree with the statement that, quote, all of us have implicit biases from the ABA's website?
2: The ABA believes that diversity in all of
1: us. Is that a yes? Is important. Can I take that? It's a yes or no question. Do you believe that all of us have implicit biases, as your website says?
2: The ABA looks to remove barriers and we examine.
1: That's not my question, ma'am. Do you believe that all of us have implicit biases?
2: I've expressed what the ABA is doing.
1: That is the ABA's position. As expressed by their website. Against which groups do you have implicit biases?
2: The ABA believes that it's important to always
1: Are you going to filibuster? Because it doesn't make you sound very good.
0: So he doesn't have a judge he can appeal to. All he can do is just keep asking the question over and over. There's no judge that can direct the witness to answer the question. So he just asks the question again. Cut two.
1: I'm going to ask you again, against which groups do you have implicit biases?
2: It's important to always examine everyone's point of view. Yes. And where they may need to consider.
1: It is. What about your point of view?
2: I am here as the president of the American Bar Association.
1: And I'm asking you what your implicit biases are.
2: The ABA is an entity.
1: Have you reflected on your implicit biases?
2: I think about how I operate the world constantly.
1: Would you like to explain to us what they are?
2: I am here speaking on behalf of the ABA and the ABA.
1: All right, we're going to move on.
0: If you think about them constantly, it should be pretty easy to list them. Implicit by everyone has them, so it's nothing to be ashamed of if everyone has them. This is a good question. Next, cut three.
1: Was race a factor in Ketanji Brown Jackson's Supreme Court nomination?
2: I have no idea how that process works.
0: That's a lie.
1: President Biden stated, quote, I've made no decision except one, and that's that person will be the first black woman ever nominated to the United States Supreme Court. So I think it's fair to say that race was and gender were factors in that nomination process. Wouldn't you agree?
2: You would have to have a conversation.
1: He explicitly stated that, so I think it's fair to say. I mean, you're a lawyer. I think that's fair to say.
0: I don't know if we've got the cut. She says, at some point, she says, I'm a real estate lawyer. Really? So what is it? So you went to law school. You have a ticket. You have an opinion. Cut four.
1: Do you think that it's just or righteous that Joe Biden explicitly excluded black men in the nomination process for the Supreme Court vacancy?
2: The ABA does not support discrimination of any sort.
1: So you don't think that it was proper for Joe Biden to exclude every group other than black women in deciding who should fill that Supreme Court vacancy? Is that your testimony?
2: The ABA relishes diversity, equity, and
1: right.

0: inclusion.
1: But is it acceptable for Joe Biden to exclude black men in the nomination pool for the Supreme Court?
0: The ABA never supports discrimination.
1: That's good to hear.
2: Cut five.
1: And you believe, I think, tell me if that the Supreme Court should roughly resemble the racial diversity of the country?
0: The ABA does not believe that quotas are appropriate.
1: According to the ABA's mission statement on its website, it states that judges, it increases the quality of our judicial system whenever judges resemble the vast racial diversity of our society. So would you say that it's helpful, it's beneficial, if our Supreme Court resembles the racial diversity of America?
0: The ABA believes that diversity in all of its forms is important. We want people to bring all of who they are.
2: Keeps asking her, do you? Meaning you as an individual, and she keeps answering the ABA. I have more respect for the American Basketball Association, which has been out of business since the 70s, than I do for the other ABA, the American Bar Association, at this point. 844-500-4242. So here he is. Okay, let's just keep, you know where we're going with this. Cut six.
1: Should the Supreme Court resemble America's racial makeup, roughly? It's a yes or no question.
0: The ABA does not support quotas.
1: I'm not asking about quotas. I'm asking if it should roughly resemble America's racial makeup.
0: It should represent all of what people are.
1: Of what people are. Okay. So right now, there's about two of nine of Supreme Court justices are black. That's about 22% of the Supreme Court. According to your testimony, about 13% of America's population is black. If the Supreme Court should roughly resemble America's demographic makeup, as the ABA states, is proper. In your opinion, regardless of qualifications, should the Senate refuse to confirm a third black Supreme Court justice?
0: The ABA supports and encourages diversity in all of its forms.
1: That wasn't my question. My question was, if a Supreme Court vacancy opens up, should the Senate refuse to confirm a third black Supreme Court nominee? Based on his race or her race.
0: The ABA does not support quotas, and so
1: the ABA does support some sort of, and we'll get into that. The ABA does support making sure the ethnic makeup has a specific amount, but my time is up, so we will move on.
2: And you know what happened? Another Republican congressman gave him his time. It's kind of like the old ABA, Jared, come to think of it. You know, if somebody has the hot hand, you feed him the ball. Let him keep drilling it as long as he's got the hot hand. Just keep giving it to him. It's the way to get teamwork. 917 says, not too long ago, Representative Gill asked a Planned Parenthood person what her favorite abortion procedure was. I'd say that's a legitimate question.
3: And he got graphically into the details, too, to make it more uncomfortable for her.
2: 844-500-4242-71. 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He was talking about that, Professor Sheffy. And I certainly want the most qualified airline pilot when I'm on when I'm 35,000 feet in the air. 844-500-4242. I'm Howie Carr.
4: Howie Carr will return.
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4: Howie Carr is back.
13: The Dodgers look like they're having a good time. They're laughing at his jokes. Everybody, of course, it's a beautiful day. Bill, you're next with Howie Carr. Go ahead, Bill.
14: Yeah, Howie. I thought they kept saying ADA. Did they, when they were talking about racial quotas and stuff, I thought the ADA was, unless I heard it
13: wrong. No, it's ABA, the American Bar Association. This is the accrediting group for lawyers. It's a big deal.
14: I know it is. I'm not saying that, but I thought the B was a D. And I'm saying, how the hell are they getting that out of the ADA? Okay, thank you.
13: Okay, thanks, Bill. Dave, you're next with Howie Carr. Go ahead, Dave.
15: Hey, Howie, listen, after hearing that our real honorable statesman from Texas, I can't help but bet he's a Rush baby. And I hope we got a whole bunch more of them, too, because he nailed him down, and just like you would, too. You know what I mean? that just stick to the facts, ma'am, and stay on the question. Don't let them distract you. And I love it. I love it. I love it. I hope we have a whole lot more guys like that and gals that'll step up, because we need some real representation, some real statesmen in government.
13: You know, Dave, sometimes you used to, especially in the past, you used to see these Republicans asking questions, and you think they're just trying to make sure they get invited to the next cocktail party in Georgetown. I don't think Brandon Gill cares whether he gets an invitation to, you know, some salon where somebody from the Obama administration is holding court. I don't think he gives a flying you know what, at a rolling donut about that.
15: Oh, and the more they hate him, the more I love him, just like with Trump. You know what I mean? And I love it. And I think it's good. We got to get in their face, man.
13: Yeah.
15: In a nice way, but we got to be deliberate.
13: Yeah.
15: In
13: our yeah, he's not rude. You know? He's just asking the questions. Just the facts, ma'am. Just the facts, like Joe Friday and Dragnet. Cut. Thanks, Dave. Cut 7.
1: The mission statement on the ABA's website states that our legal profession is enhanced when judges resemble the cultural groups that make up American society. How many Supreme Court justices have we had in American history?
0: I could not tell you over the...
1: It's about 116. Do you know of those 116, how many of them have been transgender?
0: I have no idea.
1: Do you think there might have been one?
0: I have no idea.
1: Is it fair to say that there have been no transgender Supreme Court justices in American history?
0: I honestly have no idea.
1: You don't know?
0: I have no idea.
1: You study the law, don't you?
0: We do not study the personal attributes of individual justices.
1: Is there a Supreme Court justice in American history that you think might have been transgender?
0: I have no idea.
1: You have no idea? Well, I think most people can assume that there haven't been any transgender Supreme Court justices. I hope that we can agree at least on that basis. Would that be okay to proceed under that assumption? Okay. I appreciate that.
13: I'm not a biologist. Oh, that's good stuff. I'm Howie Carr.
16: Birthing people.
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3: Expanded threats and counter threats. I'm Lisa Brady, Fox News. The UK in the crosshairs after warnings from Iran that British bases used by American B-1 bombers could be targets.
4: British government responded quickly, saying the UK stands ready 24/7 to defend itself.
3: Fox's Steve Harrigan in Tel Aviv. Those bombers believed to be part of a U.S. surge in the region, reportedly to give the president more options. Meantime, Iran-backed rebels in Yemen attacking two Saudi oil tankers in the Red Sea.
4: That Red Sea route was key for Saudi Arabia. Now, at least temporarily, it's going to be a problem. 7% of the world's oil was flowing out of there. It's caused oil prices to spike. It also potentially opens up a second front in this war. President Trump has promised massive military retaliation if the Houthis keep it up.
3: The international benchmark Brent crude getting back over $100 a barrel. U.S. oil prices surging back over $93. President Trump says Iran wants to make a deal.
5: They're not ready yet. They got some evil intent. We cannot let them have a nuclear weapon.
3: Axios reporting he is considering a massive attack. More than two dozen states are suing the Trump administration over requirements to comply with election rules in order to get disaster aid.
6: The lawsuit is challenging FEMA and Homeland Security policies, saying the administration is requiring states to help DHS with immigration enforcement and change election systems, like verifying the citizenship of every registered voter. If the states don't comply, they could see some cuts to federal funding. In similar cases, since the start of the president's second term, the courts have been frequently siding with states. A ruling last year barred the administration from putting conditions on other FEMA funding.
3: Fox's Jill Nato in D.C. Tropical storm Bertha heading inland northeast of Galveston, making a second landfall in Texas today after first hitting Louisiana. No significant impacts reported. 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
6: VOM weather from the Hammond Lumber Company Weather Desk.
7: Tonight will be clear with a low of 52. Tomorrow is expected to be mostly sunny with a high of 83. Tomorrow night will be mainly clear with a low of 54. Saturday is forecasted to be mostly sunny with a high of 83. Sunday will bring sunshine and some clouds with a high of 82. Monday will have a mix of sun and clouds with a high of 81. For Blueberry Broadcasting, I'm AccuWeather meteorologist Jason Caterina.
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0: These are the top stories that we're following, and we think you might want to follow along, too.
8: Number 5.
9: It could have been done in a more democratic way. It could have been done so much better to give everyone an opportunity and everyone a voice. And I'm not salty because I wasn't a delegate. So people were saying, you just sound salty because you weren't picked as a delegate. It's like, no, I'm salty because nobody had a choice.
0: Kara Bickford, salty from Fairfield, speaking with WMTW. Now, she's a Democrat, and she ran unsuccessfully to be a delegate at the party's upcoming emergency clubhouse meeting. And she is stating what we are hearing from more than just a handful of other Democrats. The rush to replace Plattner, they were not heard.
8: Number 4.
10: I'm proposing 5 Lincoln Douglas style debates in front of the Maine people, a town hall format where all 3 of us candidates, myself, Hannah Pingree, and Rick Bennett, can defend their policies. And in particular, I think 5 leading issues in 5 leading locations makes perfect sense.
0: And I heard this in your newscast just a moment ago. That's Bobby Charles, a post on his site yesterday suggesting the 5 Lincoln Douglas style debates in 5 separate cities, town hall, a moderator addressing 5 issues, depending on what city the debate is occurring. Now, I've reached out to Bobby's peeps. He may be on a plane around 8 o'clock this morning. And if he's not, he says he'll be on the PD, or his peeps say he'll be on the PDQ or telephone line to talk with us here on Maine's Morning News.
8: Number 3.
11: Maine does not need 6 more years of concern. We need courage. We need a fighter. And we need someone who remembers exactly who sent them to Washington.
0: Okay, Democrat for U.S. Senate Troy Jackson, that video posted yesterday, I think somewhere around 3 to 4 o'clock. Technically, 2 other Democrats, I heard this in your newscast just a moment ago as well, Paul Wolf. Technically, 2 other Democrats still in the running for the nomination, David Costello and Sandra Pelletier. You know what that is? That's me keeping my mouth closed like I said I would keep my mouth closed. Anyway, what caught our attention, and I'm glad when I yelled to you across the hallway that you would come in and take a look at the video with me. Okay, what caught our attention about this video is the editing style. If you see this video and then go back and watch, if you can still find one, a Plattner for Senate. Do not click on the lip dub with the wrecking ball. It's going to ruin your day. But look at the ad for Troy Jackson that dropped yesterday and look at how similar it is to the Graham Plattner political ads on social media. No, I asked you to come in and take a look. Was I dreaming?
12: No.
0: No.
12: Holy Morris Katz.
0: Strikingly. Thank you. Thank you. Again, I've never loved you more than I love you at this moment. Now, if Troy Jackson wants

0: to talk about concerns.
1: Number two.
2: And it seems that there is real concern about Troy Jackson's temper, or as some said, a fiery personality, culminating in the oft-cited water bottle incident from some 5 years ago, where in a closed-door meeting with other lawmakers in the state house, Jackson, in a state of frustration and anger, threw a plastic water bottle. Now, we spoke with five sources who were briefed immediately after this incident occurred, and they said that it appeared that the water bottle was aimed at a female lawmaker.
0: Similar to the way that Janet Mills chucked the bouquet to Hannah Pingree, apparently 5 years back, Troy Jackson chucked a water bottle. We do not know how much water was in the water bottle or whether it was Poland Springs. But apparently he chucked a water bottle at a female lawmaker. The Jackson campaign, according to, I should identify that, that is CNN investigative reporter Allison Gordon on the set last night. The Jackson campaign is spinning this as Jackson's actions betraying how passionate he is.
3: Passionate.
0: Passionate enough to chuck a water bottle at a female lawmaker.
1: Number one.
4: To our immigrant neighbors, you belong here.
0: That was so short, I'm going to play it again for y'all.
1: Number one.
4: To our immigrant neighbors, you belong here.
0: Biddeford Mayor Liam LaFountain. At last night's council meeting, which was moved to the school, the first since an ICE agent shot and killed Johann Sebastian Duran Guerrero of Colombia in self-defense when Guerrero refused orders to stop and then drove at the agent, according to the Department of Homeland Security. Very few words there from Biddeford Mayor Liam LaFountain. But let's read more into the proclamation that he signed last night. We got a copy of it from a couple of listeners. And if it is the same proclamation, then we have some concerns. There are powers that government officials have that, Paul, you and I don't have. Listeners don't have. They get to sign laws. They get to issue executive orders. They get to sign official proclamations. And when they do, they're no longer speaking as private citizens. They're speaking through the power and authority of the offices. Yes, granted. Perhaps the people elected that person. We are a republic democracy that they are allowed to flex that power. But in this case, Biddeford Mayor Liam LaFountain spoke for every single person in Biddeford when he signed a proclamation last night stating that the, quote, federal government had one of its agents shoot and kill Johann Sebastian Duran Guerrero, end quote, in the streets of Biddeford. I want to read that one more time. You can probably find a copy of the proclamation and you can download it and you can read it for yourself. In this proclamation, which people tell us, I know I sound like Wadsworth when I say that, but I'm told sources tell us, I'll put it that way, that the Biddeford mayor, Liam LaFountain, wrote into his proclamation, even while demanding a transparent and full investigation, that he states that the federal government had one of its agents shoot and kill Johann Sebastian Duran Guerrero. Where is the duct tape? No, wait a minute. Even as you call for a transparent and full investigation, your sixth line in your proclamation, Mayor LaFountain, makes a scandalous claim. The proclamation that we were presented, if this isn't indeed the one, maybe you scratched it out last night with your Bic pen before you put your John Hancock on the thing. But the proclamation that we've been reading states that you claim the federal government had one of its agents. Makes it sound like, am I wrong, Paul? It makes it sound like, oh, the federal government ordered his agent to shoot this guy. Yeah. I thought we were demanding transparency. I thought we were asking difficult questions before arriving at maybe some very, very difficult answers. Now, perhaps Mayor LaFountain is absolutely correct. I can play this just for a moment. Perhaps 6 weeks from now, 8 weeks from now, maybe a year from now, that when every investigation is completed, when everyone signs off, maybe we will learn that what Mayor LaFountain proclaimed is entirely accurate. What happens if that's not the case? What happens if there is some additional surveillance footage that changes our understanding of what happened? What if investigators come to the conclusion that federal agents acted entirely appropriately under the circumstances? Mayor, what do you do then? Do you wish another issue another proclamation? Do you apologize, maybe? Do you withdraw this one? Here's the funny thing with documents like this and events like this. Once you do it and it goes up on the interwebs, it's there forever, Mayor LaFountain. Or was Mayor Quimby's was Mayor LaFountain's proclamation never intending to wait for an investigation in the first place? Now, why would he sign a proclamation like this? I think there were 3, 4, 5 people in Biddeford last night that kind of signaled why the mayor would do something like this. Because people got up and they spoke and they waved their hands and they said, do something. You've got to do something. Don't just sit there. Do something. You owe us some action. Mayor, council, do something. And those people weren't waiting for a full, transparent investigation. There's another thing I'm kind of wrestling with in my head with this whole thing this morning. More than just the words of, or the written words, signed off by the Biddeford mayor. And those are the ones that come from the people actually charged with exercising the authority of enforcing Immigration and Customs Enforcement. The Department of Homeland Security reports assaults against Immigration and Customs Enforcement officers increased from 19 incidents to 275 during the comparable rating period the previous year. And a more than 1,300%. That is a more than 1,300% increase. The Department of Homeland Security also reports vehicle attacks increased from 2 incidents to 66 and says death threats have risen substantially. I don't have that number immediately in front of me, but the Department of Homeland Security attributes much of the increase to the increasingly heated anti-ICE rhetoric from some politicians and activists. Now, there are those who have challenged those conclusions. But when you start yapping anti-ICE, more people take aim at them. Does the Biddeford mayor's proclamation amount to anti-ICE sentiment? Well, he claims that the federal government had. You could argue in those words when you read it one way or the other. That's the only way I can read it. The mayor of Biddeford claims that the federal government had, what was the term you used just a moment ago? A hit job. That's a good way. It maybe I'm reading this incorrectly, but the Biddeford mayor is proclaiming a conclusion before an investigation, and whether intentionally or unwittingly, he's just ramping up the rhetoric. And I think he's making life more difficult for an ICE officer or maybe a federal agent. Again, I'm not asking whether DHS is right. I'm asking whether words matter, whether they fall out of your mouth or whether they're written on a page and then you sign it as a proclamation in front of a room of people who demand that you do something. Words matter in Washington. Words matter in Biddeford. Liam LaFountain has every right to his political opinions. But I'm not sure that's even the question. The question is whether he should use the power of his office to announce conclusions before investigations are complete. And if there is a repercussion from him doing this, he darn well better own it. Because as I said before, transparency doesn't simply require us to demand answers. Everyone wants a full and thorough investigation. In fact, that was one of the things in the mayor's proclamation. But it also requires us to have the humility to wait. And I don't think Biddeford Mayor Liam LaFountain exercised humility last night. He just ain't waiting. Now, this is why the question of the day is worded thusly. Please add the quotes in this, if you would, Paul, because the quote is important, because the quote is what was written into the copies, plural, of the proclamation sent to us by listeners.
1: Should Biddeford Mayor Liam LaFountain have signed a proclamation stating that, quote, the federal government had one of its agents shoot and kill Johann Sebastian Duran Guerrero, end quote, before the investigations are complete?
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7: Oh, hey, Sarah. 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
11: 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Still, radical out-of-state special interests are spending tens of millions lying to Mainers about Susan's record. But multiple independent fact-checkers have proven those attacks are false. The record is clear. Susan repeatedly votes to protect Medicaid, and that's why she was named a Medicaid champion just last year by a national nonpartisan healthcare group. She also secured a record $190 million to strengthen rural healthcare across Maine. The truth is, Susan Collins stands with Maine patients, hospitals, and families. Because while those out-of-state special interests launch false attack after false attack, Susan Collins is always working for Maine.
12: I'm Susan Collins, and I've approved this message.
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0: Paul, I hunch that the Jackson campaign is celebrating this survey because it gives them a chance to raise money that they desperately need in the U.S. Senate battle with Senator Collins, even ahead of the coronation. Now, let's see what happens, however, at the Cross Insurance Center in Bangor super soon. Maybe you saw some of those headlines. I don't think this poll is actually telling us who's winning. I think it's really kind of telling us who hasn't closed the sale. Now, why don't you listen along with us here? We got five takeaways. Takeaway number one. By looking at these numbers, it appears that Democrats have survived the Plattner implosion. For 6 months, we've been wondering, okay, with Plattner out, what are Democrats going to do? You look at this snapshot, Troy Jackson sits at 49% against an 18-year incumbent United States senator, even before he scores the party's official nomination. If Republicans were pretending that Troy Jackson isn't a serious candidate, this poll could, I'm going to use the word could, end that thought. Takeaway number two. If you look at this survey,

0: Collins has an independent problem. Remember previous UNH survey, Paul? Plattner had the independent problem.
1: Mm-hmm.
0: In these numbers, when you actually crunch them, it looks like the incumbent Senator Susan Collins has an independent problem. This jumped off the page at me. Among independents, Jackson, 46%. Back me up on these numbers. You're looking at the same survey I am. Jackson, 46%.
1: Collins, 42.
0: Collins, 42%. And
1: 10% undecided.
0: 10% undecided among those who are presenting themselves. We'll talk about methodology in a moment. As unenrolled or independent. Now, Susan Collins isn't losing any Republicans. She's losing what has always made Susan Collins Susan Collins, and that are the unenrolleds. And that could be a concern for Republicans more than Jackson, who leads with 3 points in this snapshot in this survey. Hang on, there's more to consider here. Number three, there's no Collins coattail effect detected in these numbers. And this fascinated me. Collins trails Jackson by just a bit. Bobby Charles trails Hannah Pingree by 14 points. And Republicans are presently losing both statewide races. Sidebar, Your Honor. You're telling me that in the second congressional district, Paul LePage is trailing in a survey? If Collins was, some maybe thought, bringing the GOP across the finish line, I would expect that, at least according to these numbers, that Bobby Charles would be polling a little bit better. He doesn't poll better, according to this survey, but I am not losing sleep. Hang on. Takeaway number four. Troy Jackson has what pollsters call a ceiling problem. Not S-E-A-L-I-N-G, as in sealing the deal, but ceiling, C-E-I-L-I-N-G, as in raise the roof. Okay, and I don't hear a lot of people talking about this. Jackson's favorability numbers. Can you see that? What is Jackson's favorite? I know you're laughing. Okay. I am too, because this. Okay,
1: I was kind of surprised.
0: According to this one University of New Hampshire study survey, I should say, what is Troy Jackson's favorability rating, Paul?
1: 37%.
0: And this guy is leading Collins by how much?
2: More than a couple points.
0: And we'll get to some of the points that some of you right now are screaming to us in text messages. We hear you. We understand. Let us present the whole thing and then tell you why. This is kindling for the campfire to make some more. Okay. Jackson's favorability is 37%. What's his unfavorable number, Paul?
1: 32%.
0: Now, as fascinating as those two numbers are to me, the next two numbers are equally fascinating. And some of you right now are doing math in your head. 37 and 32, that's 60, that's 70%. What are the other 30% responding to the survey thinking? How many are claiming to be neutral to Troy Jackson?
1: 15%.
0: Well, what about the final 15%? Either you like them, or you don't like them, or you don't have an opinion. What's the other 15%?
1: You don't know enough about him.
0: Who doesn't know enough about Troy Jackson? Holy cows. Translation? Half of Maine hasn't made its mind up about Troy Jackson. That gives him an advantage, and it gives him a disadvantage. His job is he going to be able to present it in time? Is he going to have the money to present it in time? I'm going to go off script in a moment because this thought keeps bouncing around inside my head. I am not working for anyone's campaign, but if I were, I would wonder. Anyway, takeaway number five. This really is a poll about the undecideds. It isn't about Collins. It isn't about Jackson. This is about the unenrolleds. Again, let's compare some of the numbers here. Collins, 46%. Jackson, 49%. The independents between the two split 46-42. 15%, as we just told you, these people don't know enough about Jackson to give him an opinion. And 10% of independents remain unchanged or undecided. Elections in Maine haven't been about, well, primaries, yes. But elections in Maine haven't been about the parties for years. Now it's a power. Now it's about the unenrolled. Now it's about the independents. And who just slapped unenrolled and independent voters right in the face? The Democrat Party. Can I go back to that sound cut we played during the agenda this morning? I believe it was agenda item number 5.
2: It could have been done in a more democratic way. It could have been done so much better to give everyone an opportunity and everyone a voice. And I'm not salty because I wasn't a delegate. So people were saying, you just sound salty because you weren't picked as a delegate. It's like, no, I'm salty because nobody had a choice.
0: That's Kara Bickford talking with WMTW. She's from Fairfield. She's a Democrat. She ran unsuccessfully to be a delegate at the party's upcoming emergency convention. And now she's sharing with us what we're hearing from, again, I say more than a handful. But the fact that a Democrat would reach out to us and say, you guys really need to talk about this, that tells us something. The rush to replace Plattner, the independents weren't heard, and Democrats even feel that they weren't heard. The Democrat Party slapped independents in the face. Sorry, Devin, you did. And now you're going to try to get someone elected by appealing to them? Now, there are maybe five red flags in this poll. And again, this is why you can get ready. Get the chocolate and the marshmallows and the graham crackers, Paul, because we're going to build a campfire. Oh. We're going to use this. We're going to get a kindling. Okay. Yep. And then we're going to make s'mores.
1: Bringing it to camp.
0: All right. Here's what concerns us about this poll. The headlines this morning, you saw them. Jackson in tight race. Jackson has slight edge. The actual numbers, Jackson 49%, Collins 46%. The margin of error is essentially 3%. That is a statistical tie. And anyone that says Jackson is winning, just wait. The fundraising emails, if they aren't out already for the Jackson campaign, they will be. And they need to be, because I think Chuck Schumer and I think that Bernie Sanders aren't interested in writing too many more big checks to an election here in the state of Maine. Anyone that says Jackson is winning, you better translate that to Jackson and Collins are statistically tied in the middle of July. And there is an enormous difference between the two statements. Okay, takeaway. Or red flag, I'll say. Red flag number 2. Please turn up your radio and hear this. When the University of New Hampshire reached out to call people and say, hey, would you be a part of our poll? 49% of those responding said they were Democrats. 38% said they were Republicans. 13% said they were independents. That is not the political makeup of registered voters in the state of Maine, where Democrats and Republicans are tighter and there are a whole lot more independents. But that's what you get when you do a survey like this. And when you have the survey numbers that come in like this. Oh, by the way, let me give you the number. 13% said they were independent in this poll. 13% of the people they reached were independents. 31% of Maine voters claim to be unenrolled independent. So when you get numbers like this, they weight, W-E-I-G-H-T, they weight them. They say, all right, let's factor in that it should be this many, and we'll multiply the numbers, and then we'll give you these numbers of 49 and 46. A 13% is enormously important in this, because we know that independents and unenrolleds will be the deciding factor in here. But you get a smaller subset, you better be very, very cautious about reaching any conclusions looking at this report, looking at this survey. Same with Republicans. Republicans often tell us, I don't take part in polls. Mm-hmm. I'm too busy. I'm working. Republicans were undersampled. Independents were undersampled. And they weighted those results. Red flag number 3. This could be my favorite. Okay, mark this down. Right now, hear me as I say this. Right now, Troy Jackson is running the perfect campaign. Because he just started, really. With that first ad that looks an awful lot like a Graham Plattner ad. And the editing style. Mm-hmm. Font, presentation.
1: Everything.
0: Grainy surface to it. Yeah. No one is really paying attention. We are. You are. I am. Our listeners are. But right now, Troy Jackson is really benefiting from, I count 1, 2, 3 things. Plattner imploded. Democrats consolidated in a questionable way, and Republicans are just now beginning to prosecute their case. The Washington Post giving us the story of Troy chucking the water bottle. Talk more about that in a moment with Steve Robinson of The Main Wire. Here come the TV ads, the PAC spending. Maybe there'll be a debate. Maybe someone will watch. National money just starting to come in. This poll isn't asking who are you voting for in November. This is asking who are you thinking about in July? And there's a difference. Troy Jackson has not yet been revealed to you. And when he is, opinions will change. And red flag number four. And some of you were already screaming this to us. And Paul, we don't have enough. I bet you and I can say it at the same time.
3: Susan Collins always outperforms polls.
0: We did not practice that, people. But it's true. Susan Collins never runs like Susan Collins polls. Almost never. She has significantly outperformed difficult polling before. Sarah who?
1: Gideon.
0: Gideon who? White? This is not a prediction. It is an historical observation. And here's one more number in here that fascinates me. Collins, we told you, Jackson's favorability rating is 37%. What's Susan Collins' favorability rating, Paul?
1: 35.
0: Okay, if Jackson is more favorable than Collins, then why isn't he ahead by 8 points or 10 points or 12 points or 13 points? Here's why. 35% say Susan Collins, all right, you're favorable. You know what this is really saying? People are saying, Susan, I may not like you, but I love what you're doing for the Pine Tree State. Mark those words. They're going to come back. They're important. I'm sorry. They're important.
1: Important, yes.
0: Yeah. I don't think 49% or 46% is the story this morning that you're glancing at in some of the headlines. Jackson in tight race. Jackson has slight edge. I think the story is 15%, the unenrolled, and 4 months to go. 15% of Maine voters say they don't know who Troy Jackson is. Maybe in southern Maine, they have no idea who's this hick. Okay? But they have 4 months before Election Day. Jackson's got to raise some money in order to buy the ads. I am not working for anyone's campaign, but I would think if Senator Susan Collins' campaign has 11 mil in the bank right now, and there's only so much ad time available over the next 4 months, I'd buy every second up right now and leave the Jackson campaign fighting for air, literally fighting for air time, because the money just ain't in yet.
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5: She ran for Congress and took a salary paid by campaign supporters. Guess who fronted her property tax bill in the condo? Her mom. The bills for the condo were being sent to the mother. The mother remained legally responsible for them. That indicates that even while paying herself out of campaign donors' money, AOC was relying on the bank of mom to cover her costs. She's almost 30 years old. Almost 30 years old, and she's sending the property tax bills to her mom. Throughout the period, property taxes on the Bronx condo were being sent to her mother, who, like many New Yorkers before and since, had relocated to Florida. Now as then, AOC's mother lives in a house that could charitably be described as modest in Eustis. That means it's a shack, right? Those taxes went unpaid for years, resulting in a tax lien at one point, even before her run for Congress. Nothing says responsible adult like a lien on your property. The same property had another lien slapped on it for non-payment of condo fees in 2019 after AOC won the election. So she's in Congress and she's not paying her condo dues. Okay, listen to this. The most amazing twist, amusing twist.

0: I couldn't begin to guess.
1: It supports the deaf queer community.
0: Okay.
1: Or is it the queer deaf community? It says the deaf queer community. Let's stipulate up front, says Ed Morrissey in Hot Air, that no requirement is socialist to mooch off their parents. However, it certainly correlates strongly and for good reason. Radical socialists resent employment in the free market as well as paying their bills, which is actually an agenda item on the Democratic Socialists of America platform. See, they don't want to, you shouldn't have to pay any bills. You forget about that job lock, as Nancy Pelosi called it. But the guy who wrote this story for Ed Morrissey says, as I started to note, parental mooching seems to be a connecting thread among leading Democrat socialists and their allies. Graham Platner, the working class hero, the oyster man. It turned out he lives in a house paid for by his dad. The only customer for his oyster farm is his mom's restaurant. He went to Tony Private School's Hotchkiss School and has not worked full-time since leaving the military despite being middle-aged. James Tallarico. You see, he was driving a pickup truck today?
0: I did see that.
1: He's about as believable in a pickup truck as Tim Walz is. His required financial disclosure reveals he still shares a checking account with his mom, who supports herself and presumably her son, at 37 years old. 37 years old. This was clearly not for his mom's benefit. Not only does she still work, but her husband, Tallarico's father, has comfortably retired from a long career as a senior sales engineer for a Texas firm. Then we come to Zorhan Mamdani. He tried to become a rap singer while working for his mother on a film. He then went into political organizing, joined the DSA, did work as a housing counselor. Oh. How is being a housing counselor different from being a community advocate? He bragged last year that if he stopped working entirely, he said, if he stopped working entirely, I knew if I ran out of my savings, my mom, my family would be able to support me. So these are the people who they know how to run the economy. They want to rebuild the economy from top to bottom. And as somebody pointed out today, you know, rebuilding the economy from top to bottom has been tried before. They tried it in the French Revolution in 1792. And you know what the most memorable feature of that attempt to rebuild the economy in France? The guillotine. The guillotine. 844-500-4242. Brandon Johnson, just the other day, the mayor of Chicago, was talking about the triumphs of the NAACP, three A's. Today, he's talking about reparations for ICE raids, cut 13.
2: I believe the most relevant ballot referenda question around receiving reparations for communities that experienced that hardship, and whether that was on the west side of Chicago with a black man being placed in an illegal chokehold, or long guns being stuck into the faces of women and children, zip tied and thrown in vehicles, kidnapped, shot at. I mean, police officers, tear gassed, right?
1: Kidnapped. They're in the country illegally. There's orders of removal, and so they're being detained, and he's calling it kidnapped.
0: Kidnapping is illegal, Howie.
1: That's the other thing. He's an educator, you know. And he didn't go to MIT either. Illegal as opposed to illegal. 339, was it an electric pickup truck?

0: I don't know. Are there EV pickup trucks? the deaf queer community. I knew that would get a response on the text line. Yeah. Here's Rick Scott from Florida. There's a code pink woman comes up and starts screaming at him about I don't know what it is. Medea Benjamin. I guess it's a she. She's chasing after him, and she's trying to defend Iran and what a great place Iran is. Rick Scott from Florida, Senator, got 14.
1: Can you tell me why the U.S. is in a war with Iran?
2: Because they are building missiles and want to kill all of us.
1: They want to kill all of us? Well, the U.S. intelligence said that there was no threat from Iran.
2: It's not true.
1: Did Iran wanted to kill us?
2: Have you not followed the news? They put out death threats all the time.
1: Yeah, well, saying something like that and actually doing something.
2: Oh, so people that are saying they're building weapons and trying to build nuclear weapons, then they want to destroy America, and we shouldn't take them seriously.
1: They were attacked by
2: how dumb are you?
1: They were attacked by the U.S.
2: How dumb are you? You
1: Israel while we were negotiating.
2: You think that it's okay for people to say they want to destroy us, and it's okay? We should just ignore that.
1: As long as they're not doing anything.
2: 100 missiles.
1: You know why there's a lot of hatred to America? Do you remember 1953 when we overthrew their democratic re-elected government? And do you know twice the U.S. was negotiating and then went ahead and bombed them during negotiations? My God, he's so awful.
0: Some would say the same about you, honey. Told you yesterday about the illegal alien who killed three Americans in Rowan County, North Carolina, Salisbury. He was released by the Obama administration. The DHS, his name is Javier Pena Sola. A vicious cholo from El Salvador. He's charged with three counts of felony hit and run involving serious injury or death. He crashed into another vehicle, killing two inside the car instantly, while a third person was airlifted to a nearby hospital where he later died or she died from injuries. Sola was located after attempting to flee the scene. This is what cholos do. This criminal illegal alien from El Salvador is facing felony charges after a hit and run that killed three people in North Carolina, DHS said in a statement. His criminal history includes prior convictions in 2015 for hit and run, reckless endangerment, and driving without a license. Although ICE had arrested him in 2016, the Obama administration released him into the American communities. These deaths were 100% preventable. Open borders and sanctuary policies have deadly consequences. He crossed into the U.S. in 2002, and I'm sure he immediately went on welfare. He was also arrested in Maryland for escaping from custody. ICE agents lodged a detainer against him, turned over to ICE in March 16, but the Democrats in the Obama administration released him from federal custody. And now three Americans are dead. Thank you, Barack Obama. I'm Howie Carr.
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9: The major averages plunging in a tech-led sell-off as AI spending fears rattle markets. The Magnificent Seven big-cap tech stocks plunging across the board, led by Tesla and Alphabet. Shares of Alphabet diving over 7%, with the Google parent shaving 145 points off of the Dow. Shares of Tesla tanking over 14% after the EV maker posted weaker-than-expected second-quarter earnings and its free cash flow turned negative during the period. Oil gushed on widening Middle East tensions, with West Texas Intermediate crude settling at over $92 a barrel. The Dow down 507 points, the Nasdaq lower by 553, S&P 500 down 91. Shares of Intel are spiking after hours, the chipmaker delivering the second quarter earnings and revenue beat thanks to ongoing strong demand for artificial intelligence. That's your Fox Business Report. I'm Hillary Barsky, invested in you.
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14: Confrontation through conversation and just all like the information the we you need. 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We'll so do they, it again on the next Maine's Morning News here on VOM.
0: David Crowley, he had dropped out because he was going to lose, but now they're saying you got to run, you're going to lose, or because we're going to lose if we nominate this woman, Francesca Hong, to run against GOP Congressman Tom Tiffany. So... So now it turns out that he had an account. His name was Dirt McGurk.
15: The dancing.

0: days of the dirtbag left.
1: I can't even read somebody. He's black, and he's using the N-words, and he talks about gay thoughts. And he would never do a white woman, et cetera, et cetera. So now his defense is the account was set up to promote a club called the Onyx. And it turns out the Onyx was a troubled social club that eventually shuttered after repeated instances of violence. It says, the campaign spokesman says, David was one of 10 to 12 people who had access to this account. He did not write or post the problematic content, the N-words, the other crap. David strongly condemns the language used on the page, and the people who know him recognize he would never, never say these things. NBC News, though, even NBC News is skeptical. It repeatedly refers to him in the first person, this is the account, includes his selfie, his initials, and says, this is my Twitter page where I loosen up the tie and bring out the bottles, you dig? And then he says, I really can't have my face out there when I'm representing, and he mentions a politician. So, P. Hustle for Maine. And Dirk McGurk for Wisconsin. I'm Howie Carr.
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5: Threat from Iran. I'm Lisa Lucera, Fox News. Tehran issuing a warning to the UK for letting U.S. forces use its bases during airstrikes.
6: Iran basically saying because the United Kingdom has allowed the U.S. to use its air bases for B-1 bomber raids over Iran, that those British air bases are now legitimate targets for Iran to potentially strike. British government responded quickly, saying the UK stands ready 24/7 to defend itself. That B-1 bomber, of course, a massive plane that carries more than 75,000 pounds of weapons. It can be refueled in the air. It can hit multiple targets on one run.
5: Fox's Steve Harrigan in Tel Aviv. Earlier, Yemen's Houthi rebels attacked Saudi tankers in the Red Sea. President Trump issuing a warning on Truth Social that if they do it again, the U.S. will hold Iran responsible and that the U.S. will carry out major punishment against Iran and the Houthis. The increased fighting in the Middle East sent stocks in the red. The Dow lost 506, the Nasdaq off 553, the S&P minus 90. U.S. crude oil closed over $93 a barrel. The House passing another war powers resolution meant to stop the ongoing conflict with Iran.
7: Four House Republicans voted for the war powers resolution, which directs the president to remove U.S. armed forces from hostilities with Iran unless receiving congressional authorization. The four Republicans were Thomas Massie of Kentucky, Tom Barrett of Michigan, Pennsylvania Congressman Brian Fitzpatrick, and Warren Davidson of Ohio.
5: Fox's Jessica Rosenthal. The measure did not pass the Senate. President Trump welcomed the World Series champs Los Angeles Dodgers to the White House with praise for star Shohei Ohtani.
8: Last year, Shohei did what was previously unthinkable. Nobody thought it was possible. He collected his third straight unanimous league MVP with a franchise record, 55 home runs.
5: The Dodgers won their second World Series in a row last year, defeating the Toronto Blue Jays. 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
3: VOM Weather from the Hammond Lumber Company Weather Desk.
4: Tonight will be clear with a low of 52. Tomorrow is expected to be mostly sunny with a high of 83. Tomorrow night will be mainly clear with a low of 54. Saturday is forecasted to be mostly sunny with a high of 83. Sunday will bring sunshine and some clouds with a high of 82. Monday will have a mix of sun and clouds with a high of 81. For Blueberry Broadcasting, I'm AccuWeather meteorologist Jason Caterina.
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You know, we've talked about this before. 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The

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8: For a U.S. ally, I'm Lisa Lacera, Fox News. Iran's Revolutionary Guard threatening the U.K. as it allows U.S. forces to use its bases to launch strikes against Iran.
9: Saying that air bases in Britain are legitimate targets due to the fact that U.S. B-1 bomber raids are taking place from air bases in Britain. The Revolutionary Guard saying now those bases could come under attack by Iran. Britain's government responding quickly, saying the UK stands ready 24/7 to defend itself. Of course, those B-1 bombers now in use carry a huge conventional payload, 75,000 pounds of weapons. They can be refueled in the air.

0: They don't have stealth capability, but when you control the skies, you don't need stealth.
1: Fox's Steve Harrigan in Tel Aviv. President Trump warning Yemen's Houthi rebels after they attacked Saudi tankers in the Red Sea that if they do it again, the U.S. will hold them and Iran responsible. This as a new Fox News poll looks at voters' opinions on the Iran conflict.
2: At the moment, the war in Iran is opposed by 56% of registered voters. That number was 60% in May. When it comes to how the president is handling Iran, slightly more than a third of respondents, 34%, like what he's doing.
1: Fox's Grinnell Scott. The poll also found 48% of respondents believe the conflict will not result in a peace deal. Tropical storm Bertha is fading out after making a second landfall earlier today near the Texas-Louisiana border.
3: Top winds down to 40 miles per hour, and those winds are occurring out over the Gulf of Mexico. Still, tropical storm warnings in effect for the western parts of Louisiana and the extreme eastern parts of coastal Texas.
1: Fox Weather's Brian Norcross. No deaths or significant damage have been reported since Bertha formed Monday in the Gulf south of the Florida Panhandle. 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
3: VOM Weather from the Hammond Lumber Company Weather Desk.
4: Overnight will be clear with a low of 53. Moving into Friday, expect mostly sunny skies with a high of 82. 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
5: This round of strikes underway. I'm Lisa Lucera, Fox News. U.S. Central Command says they began about 6:45 p.m. Eastern and are designed to diminish threats from the Islamic Revolutionary Guard to commercial shipping. Earlier, President Trump claimed again that Iran would like to make a deal.
6: They would like to do something, but I say they're not ready yet. They need more of the same. They're not ready yet. They got some evil intentions.
5: In a sign the conflict is expanding, Yemen's Houthi rebels attacked a Saudi oil tanker in the Red Sea, which triggered another warning from President Trump that if they do it again, they and Iran will face consequences. The White House says President Trump is growing frustrated with the top Senate Republican as a voter ID bill stalls.
7: President Trump's patience is running out, White House Press Secretary Caroline Levitt says, over the Save America Act stalling in the Senate.
8: He wants to see as much of the Save America passed as possible by the August recess. He knows that's what the American people want to see passed.
7: Levitt responding to a question about the president's comments about Senate Majority Leader John Thune telling reporters,
8: "The House did its job. The Senate needs to do its job."